0: County Board of Supervisors is taking more time on rules of order for the conduct of meetings.
1: This item was before the board yesterday, and Clerk Jamie Rush explained the proposed revised rules of order are designed to improve clarity, streamline meeting processes, and ensure alignment with statutory requirements. In situations where both the chair and vice chair are absent, the senior board member or other member will serve as chair pro tem. Supervisor Mary Mallory explained this is coming forward due to a conflict with the chair and vice chair at a previous meeting.
2: We didn't have these two available. One wasn't here, and the other one wasn't available. So now we're looking at this. We just want to make sure, my understanding is, that we do have a board member reviewing the agenda before it comes before us.
1: Board Vice Chair Nikki Check said she could see a revision causing a disruption.
3: For example, should the chair and vice chair get up from the dais and leave the room, leaving a quorum of elected district board members here, who then runs the meeting? Do they have no ability to choose a chair?
1: Yeah, Pike County Board of Supervisors voted to postpone action on the revised rules of order until September 16th. I'm Bill Monroe reporting.
0: Grand Canyon residents have received an update on conditions in the aftermath of flash flooding.
4: As of last night, out of 82 persons initially rescued, three were missing, with two recovered and one still not found. During a community meeting last night, Brian Bloom, commander of the Western Incident Management Team, told attendees the search is continuing for that person.
5: That includes helicopter use, drone use, ground searching, and canine team use. The investigation group has worked through over 200 tips from the Park Service tip line to try to confirm that no new unaccounted for people are in the canyon.
4: 200 tips from the public are being acted on to ensure there are no new unaccounted for victims. Grand Canyon Park Representative Al LaPre talked about Stage 4 water restrictions that are in place as we head into the Labor Day weekend.
6: What does Stage 4 mean right now? There's no overnight accommodations in the park in any of the hotels or in Trailer Village. The only place that people, visitors, can stay in the park right now is at the Mather Campground and Desert View Campground, and they have to do dry camping.
4: As for infrastructure flooding damage, 40% of the Trans Canyon Pipeline is gone. 7 miles of the North Kaibab Trail is washed out. As for residents, tap water will only be used for 5-minute showers and flushing. I'm Gregory Scott reporting.
0: The Arizona Diamondbacks have the day off before they start a 3-game Labor Day weekend series against the Houston Astros. And you can check out all of the live action right here on KQ&A. The news has been sponsored this hour by Chow Bella. 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
0: Your KQ&A forecast for this evening in Prescott in the Quad Cities, just a slight chance of an overnight shower, your low near 59 degrees, sunny skies await you on Friday with a high of 81, and just a slight chance of storms on Saturday, your high near 82 degrees. Look for a slight chance of storms in Cottonwood and the Verde Valley for tonight, your low near 64 degrees. Sunny skies on Friday, your high near 90, and a slight chance of storms on Saturday, your high near 91 degrees. 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
9: Larry Elder here, the sage from South Central, the prince of Pico Union, the czar of common sense, the great Eldersky, Don Lorenzo. Welcome to the program. 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
14: 888-971-SAGE, 888-971-7243. I am Larry Elder. 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Later on this hour, we're going to talk about the Medicaid fraud that's been going on here in California. Talk to an investigative journalist who's done a story on this. Also, the Democrats, with a handful of exceptions, refused to support an anti-socialism resolution in the House. New York Mayor Zohran Mamdani has released a 400-page racial equity plan, close quote, to address racial disparities in areas like employment, imprisonment, and education. What could possibly go wrong? All of this and more, 888-971-SAGE, 888-971-7243. The reason for the racial equity plan, of course, is because the reason for these disparities is because blacks are being victimized by racism. Systemic racism, racism in the hearts and minds of employers. Clearly, that's why blacks have less net worth, why unemployment among blacks is higher. Nothing to do with lack of K-12 education. Has to do with racism. Take it from James Tallarico, the Democrat candidate for Senate in Texas, number 31.
15: So we've got white skin gives me and every white American immunity from the virus, but we spread it wherever we go, through our words, our actions, and our systems. We don't have to be showing symptoms like a white hood or a Confederate flag to be contagious. That's one from 2020.
16: And I think an important thing to recognize with all the attacks that are coming from MAGA toward our movement right now, all of them depend on taking these things out of context. All of them depend on cutting some of the quotes before they end or cutting them at the beginning to kind of paint them in the worst possible light. And so for that, in that case, it was a tweet that was part of a larger thread about how we all have a responsibility to combat racism. And so would I word it differently? Would I use a different metaphor? Maybe. But I still believe that racism is wrong. And I still believe that we all have a responsibility to combat it. And I think it's telling when some people are triggered by that. And so I, of course, looking back at some of these old statements from years ago, would maybe word them differently or communicate them differently. But the values that I hold are still the same.
14: Isn't this sickening? Just sickening. Has this man said one word about the large number of black kids who enter the world without a father in the home, married to the mother, triple the size it was in 1965 when Lyndon Johnson launched a so-called war on poverty? Has he said one word about the crappy education kids are getting K-12 in urban America? One more time, 13 public high schools in Baltimore, all located in the inner city, 0% of the kids are math proficient. Has a man said one word about the fact that 85% of black 8th graders, 13-year-old kids, are neither reading nor math proficient? Has he said one word about that? One word about the fact that half of the homicide perps and victims in America are black, most of them young black men? A young black man, depending upon the year, depending upon the age range, is anywhere from 10 to 13 times more likely to be murdered than a young white man? Has he said anything at all about that? How is that systemic racism when it's blacks killing other blacks? How is it? Has he said one word about that? Has a man said one word about graphs that show black and brown kids do substantially less homework every night compared to white and Asian kids? Has he said one word about that? Mamdani releases a 400-page racial equity plan. The plan has set citywide goals that let New Yorkers track the city's progress. By the year 2034, to address racial disparities in rent burden and homelessness. Blacks are roughly 6% of the population here in California, where I'm broadcasting. One study found that 40% of the homelessness in California are black, mostly black men. Is that because of racism? What is your racial equity plan going to do about that? Think there's a connection between that and the large number of blacks who enter the world without a father in the home, married to the mother? Barack Obama once gave the same stats I've given. 9 times more likely to be poor and commit crime. 5 times more likely to be poor and commit crime. 9 times more likely to drop out of school and 20 times more likely to end up in jail when you're raised without a father in the home, married to the mother. What's your plan for that, Zoran Mamdani? What's your plan for that, James Tallarico? Now you condescend, say a bunch of BS, tell black people that they're victims, tell black people that their problems have to do with the lack of social justice in order to get votes. And then what do you do about it? By the year 2035, quote, reduce achievement gaps and racial disparity in literacy, numeracy, and social-emotional development by expanding and improving early childhood education. Really? In other words, more Head Start? When Head Start has been examined, they find there's something called the fade-out effect. There is some improvement early on, but over time, the literacy rates of kids who've gone through Head Start versus those who have not are about the same. It's a big job program, feel-good program. Both Republicans and Democrats have long supported it. But is it truly improving anything? Not when you have an environment where education is not emphasized, homework is not emphasized. Walter Williams has long said, if you don't have somebody in your house who will make sure you've done your homework, who will make sure that you have been clothed, make sure you've gone to bed on time, it really doesn't matter what kind of school system there is. By 2035, the 400-page racial equity plan put out by Zoran Mamdani will, quote, reduce unemployment rates among black, Latino, and Asian Americans relative to the 2026 rates by, quote, improving workforce development outcomes. What does that even mean? We're going to improve workforce development outcomes? You mean the city's going to hire people based on race, which is illegal, and you'll be sued? What does this even mean? Why don't you tell people to do what you've done? Work hard. Defer gratification. Make sure that you've graduated from high school and that the diploma means that you can truly read and do math and compute at rates of proficiency. Are you asking to do that? They have something in New York called the Success Academy. You have to get a lottery to get into it. And it's outperforming the city public schools. Literally have to get a lottery because there's so much demand for spaces. Has the mayor touted the success of Success Academy? Has he made it easier for people to get into one of those schools? No. That would cheese off the teachers' union. Without whose support, he probably wouldn't have gotten elected. And these are the people that the, quote, voters of color, close quote, are condescended to. People that they purport to care about. Have you said one word? Didn't AOC once brag she was able to get a relative into a better school because she used her influence? Is this thing on? telling young men that they are likely to be victimized by the police means that they're much likely to, less likely to cooperate when pulled over and stopped, therefore making a situation go to DEFCON 1 when it otherwise would be a relatively routine stop. I say relatively because there's no such thing as a routine stop. What are you doing? In the only majority white country that's ever elected a black president, acting as if racism remains a major problem in America is insulting and counterproductive and hurtful to the very people you claim you care about. Now, you've heard me talk about relief factor for years because I believe in taking care of ourselves so we can enjoy life to the fullest. But there's another member of the family we do just about anything for: our dogs. 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Then one day you notice they're slowing down. 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
5: 888-971-SAGE, 888-971-7243. I am Larry Elder. We are Salem News Channel. Hakeem Jeffries is livid. Two Democrats defected, voted for a rule that made the anti-socialism resolution even possible. And now he's threatening retribution. When Donald Trump does it, it's a cult. He's a fascist. He's making demands. He's a dictator. But now all of a sudden, Hakeem Jeffries wants to strong arm the two Democrats that broke ranks and voted for a procedural rule that allowed the anti-socialism resolution to come on the floor of the House. Number 52.
6: This was yesterday or earlier in the week. Two House Democrats, Dan Goldman and Marie Gusenkamp Perez, broke ranks and joined Republicans to force a 210 to 208 vote advance in a resolution condemning socialism, which the House then adopted 2020 to 192. How do you feel about that? Because the DSA and socialism has been a big issue, and it's going to be a big issue going into November. I know that may not be a short answer, but I'd like to hear one if you have it.
7: Yeah, and I think it's Jared Golden was one of those two.
6: It's Jared Golden, not Dan Golden.
7: That's right.
6: Dan Golden.
7: And
6: thank you.
7: I want to make sure that, you know, I don't hear from Dan after this conversation. but, you know, listen, we issued a statement yesterday that was pretty clear from House Democratic leadership, indicating that we viewed the fact that we were blindsided by two of our colleagues as a significant breach of trust with respect to a procedural vote that was on its way to failing had everybody remained unified and every single Democrat who was present but two voted against the rule. Now, the rule is what gave the Republicans the ability to advance several different bills on the floor this week, including a resolution that in part related to the advancement of the voter suppression piece of legislation that Donald Trump has been so obsessed with, the so-called Save America Act, which is really the Suppress the Vote Act. So we indicated that it was a significant breach that requires a serious response, and we have referred the matter to the Committee on Caucus Rules for further discussion and action.
5: Meanwhile, the LA chapter of the DSA has officially endorsed the opponent.

0: 888-971-SAGE, 888-971-7243. I am Larry Elder, Salem News Channel. I want to thank Carl Jackson for sitting in for me yesterday. Did a wonderful job, as usual. Now, somebody actually sat down and added up all the things that the DSA wants to do. Universal health care, cost to government, between $29.9 trillion to $75.4 trillion over the next 10 years. Reparations for slavery, $13.5 trillion to $28 trillion. Jobs guarantees, $4.4 trillion to $60.4 trillion. Housing for everybody, $3.4 trillion to $16.6 trillion. And other big-ticket goodies. Mind-blowing total, wait for it, $71.2 trillion, T as in Tyrannosaurus, to $211.6 trillion, which would increase federal spending to 57% of GDP on the low end and 92% on the high end. Researcher at Cato says, quote, no comparable country on earth spends anywhere close to that amount, close quote. If you confiscate every penny held by the richest Americans, plus every penny of corporate profit, and raising income tax rates to the max, would still leave you short all the things that the DSA wants to do. The money that the government collects from the middle class would have to be substantially increased. But they don't care. We only have a few minutes left. I want you to hear what Michelle Obama and Mary J. Blige said about women having to be chosen by men. Number 29.
1: Well, there's just so much focus on for women finding a man, you know.
2: Yeah, females. It's our dream, you know, to be rescued.
1: Or to be chosen.
2: Yeah, to be chosen.
1: To be chosen.
2: Be chosen.
1: You know, and so we're always working on us, not for us, but to be chosen.
2: And that's where we mess up at.
1: Mm-hmm.
2: So many years, you're working on yourself to be chosen by someone else. I'm working on myself to be chosen by me.
3: Mm-hmm.
2: Like, it's all about me right now.
1: Yeah.
2: And it's going to continue to be. And this is work every single day. Mm-hmm. I got to make sure that I can sleep at night before I can, you know,
1: sleep with somebody.
2: Exactly.
0: So women are victims because they're working hard to be chosen by a man. She raised two daughters. And you told them that they are victims because society is pressuring you to work hard to be picked by a man? You don't think there's pressure on men to be picked by a woman? What is that? Have you heard anybody BMW more than Michelle Obama with less reason for it? I'm Larry Elder. God bless.
4: 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Mamba out.
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11: The
3: Fox News. I'm Carmen Roberts. A bombshell in the Lindsey Clancy murder trial. After 36 hours of deliberation, the defense claims one juror broke from the rest, holding up a verdict.
11: After the jury was dismissed from the courtroom, Clancy's attorney, Kevin Reddington, had an objection. He said that it is one juror who refuses to listen to the instruction of reasonable doubt.
3: Fox's Brian Yenis. The jury will resume deliberations tomorrow over whether Clancy is criminally responsible for killing her three children or not guilty because of insanity. The Missouri Supreme Court unanimously blocks a new congressional district backed by President Trump from being used in the November election. And court records show former Fox Sports analyst Mark Sanchez plans to plead guilty to charges stemming from a stabbing a year ago. 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
13: Good evening. We're coming up on 2 minutes after 6 on the September 3rd. Thanks for making KQ&A your choice for your Thursday. I'm Bill Monroe. News This Hour, just ahead of Larry Elder, is brought to you by Bucky's and Yavapai Casinos. Grand Canyon residents have received an update on conditions in the aftermath of flash flooding.
14: As of last night, out of 82 persons initially rescued, 3 were missing, with 2 recovered and 1 still not found. During a community meeting last night, Brian Bloom, commander of the Western Incident Management Team, told attendees the search is continuing for that person.
15: That includes helicopter use, drone use, ground searching, and canine team use. The investigation group has worked through over 200 tips from the Park Service tip line to try to confirm that no new unaccounted for people are in the canyon.
14: 200 tips from the public are being acted on to ensure there are no new unaccounted for victims. Grand Canyon Park Representative Al Lepre talked about Stage 4 water restrictions that are in place as we head into the Labor Day weekend.
16: What does Stage 4 mean right now? There's no overnight accommodations in the park in any of the hotels or in Trailer Village. The only place that people, visitors, can stay in the park right now is at the Mather Campground and Desert View Campground, and they have to do dry camping.
14: As for infrastructure flooding damage, 40% of the Trans Canyon pipeline is gone. 7 miles of the North Kaibab Trail is washed out. The flooding damage means all area hotels are closed. As for residents, tap water will only be used for 5-minute showers and flushing. I'm Gregory Scott reporting.
13: You won't be able to do any city, town, or Yavapai County business Monday due to the Labor Day holiday. All government offices will be closed, along with libraries, schools, and fire and police administrative offices. The Cottonwood Recreation Center will remain open Monday, with the fitness center operating from 4:30 a.m. to 8 p.m. Hours for the indoor pool are 9 a.m. to 4 p.m., and for the outdoor pool, it's 11 a.m. to noon for lap swim and noon to 4 for open swim. Group exercise classes are canceled. Cottonwood Area Transit won't offer regular bus service on Labor Day. The Verde Shuttle will operate as usual on all routes. The transit administrative offices will be closed Monday. All city, town, Yavapai County, and administrative offices will reopen as usual Tuesday morning. In state news, an Arizona educator reflects on the impact Gloria Steinem's work had on women in society. Pam Stewart, with The Active Historian, which aims to use history to solve and prevent problems, as a late feminist icon, led the women's movement to cross over to race and socioeconomic status, leaving ego behind.
17: She was always wanting to engage others, making sure that we knew who these other people were in case they weren't getting as much attention as she thought would be useful.
13: Stewart remembers Steinem walking in solidarity with women such as United Farm Workers Union co-president Dolores Huerta and supported Black Congressman Shirley Chisholm's run for president. She also notes Steinem launching the groundbreaking Ms. Magazine, the first women's magazine focusing on politics, not homemaking and fashion. She was 92 years old. The news is sponsored each night, this time by Bucky's and Yavapai Casinos. A check of your KQNA weather's up next. Brought to you this hour by Chow Bella. KQNA News Time is 4 minutes after 6.
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13: Taking a look now at your KQ&A, mostly clear skies, gusty winds, and a chance of showers tonight with sunny skies and gusty winds tomorrow. 60 degrees tonight in the Prescott Quad Cities area with a high of 82 tomorrow, an overnight low of 59 and a high on Saturday of 83. 64 degrees tonight for Cottonwood and Liberty Valley with a high of 90 tomorrow, an overnight low of 63 and a high on Saturday of 92. 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Stay tuned. Larry Elder is up next. It's coming up on 6 minutes after 6. Have a great Thursday. I'm Bill Monroe for the Talk of the Quad Cities, KQNA 99.9 FM in Prescott, 95.5 FM in Prescott Valley and Cottonwood, 1130 AM and everywhere by downloading the free AZ Hometown Radio app.
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20: 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Welcome to the program. 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
0: 888-971-SAGE, 888-971-7243. I am Larry Elder. We are Salem News Channel. 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So much to get to between now and the close of the program. Buckle up. It's going to be an exciting ride. The Los Angeles chapter of the Democratic Socialists of America has officially endorsed L.A. Mayor Karen Bass's opponent for mayor. Will Bass denounce the DSA? Treasury Secretary Scott Bessent says in 2 years, the Strait of Hormuz will be completely bypassed, utterly irrelevant. Trump's oil deal with Venezuela poses a threat to the economy of Canada. The Los Angeles Police Department, under pressure, reduced the number of traffic stops because a disproportionate number of the stops were of black and Hispanic drivers. You know, racism. And the unintended consequences have been all too predictable. Connecticut Senator Chris Murphy claims, quote, immigrants and undocumented immigrants, close quote, commit crimes at lower rates than people born here. This is flat out false because what he did is deceitfully combine legal immigrants with illegal aliens. Abdul El Sayed's tweets about 9/11 that he deleted have been made public, and they are not good. In an interview with Stephen Miller, a CNN host referred to illegal aliens as undocumented. Bad move. New York Mayor Mamdani releases the city's racial equity plan to address, quote, racial disparities, close quote, in areas like employment, imprisonment, and education. Not quite sure what that has to do with affordability, but what do I know? All of this and more, 888-971-7243, 888-971-SAGE. I want to talk about a hearing in illegal immigration and what the Senator Chris Murphy said about the crime level committed by illegal aliens and legal aliens, legal immigrants, in just a second. But first, quick story. This past weekend, I'm at the car wash, and I sit next to this guy, and he says, thank you so much for recommending the movie Pressure. I don't think I told this story. If I did, you're hearing it again. Thank you for recommending the movie Pressure. Really, really was quite good. And I would not have seen it had I not heard you mention it on your show. Thank you for that. I said, well, thank you so much. I thoroughly enjoyed the movie. By the way, what's your name? He said, my name is Paul. He said, what's yours? I said, didn't you just tell me that you heard me recommend this movie on my show? He goes, yeah, I did. I don't listen to your show. I was in the car with a buddy of mine who does. That's when I heard it. But I've forgotten what your name was. Sometimes the road gets weary. Now, let me just mention this, because I hear this a lot from people on the left. You know, Illegal aliens, or immigrants, they say, commit crime at lower rates than do people born in America. And it's half true. Legal immigrants commit crime at far lower levels than do people born here, probably because they don't want to be deported, they don't want to lose their legal status, and they did it the right way, and they have a great deal of appreciation for the country. I suspect those are the reasons. But that's not true of illegal aliens. Here is what the senator said, number 56.
1: The reality is, and I know that Trump and his supporters don't want to hear this, is that immigrants to this country and undocumented immigrants commit crimes at lower rates than people who are born here in the United States.
0: Okay, now that's just horse bleep. This was said on BS Now, and the host is nodding his head like a bobblehead and said, yes, it's true. Let's hear it one more time.
1: The reality is, and I know that Trump and his supporters don't want to hear this, is that immigrants to this country and undocumented immigrants commit crimes at lower rates than people who are born here in the United States.
0: Praise the Lord. True. It's true. Now, John Lott, among other people, have done a lot of work on this. And he wrote a piece not long ago, just a few days ago. Headline, New Data Reveals the Horrific Truth About Illegal Immigrant Crime. It's in the New York Post. You can look it up yourself. First paragraph addresses the claim made by Senator Chris Murphy. Quote, activist claims that illegal aliens commit crimes at lower rates than native-born Americans may appear convincing. But new data from New York State shows that those here illegally commit crimes at a rate more than 3 times higher than that of legal residents. And it's costing us billions. He says, it's true if you lump all immigrants together, which is what Chris Murphy just did, then you get that number that Chris Murphy was talking about. Legal immigrants commit crimes at very low rates. Quote, so combining their crime data with that of illegal immigrants masks the latter's higher criminal activity, end of quote, says John Law. And he's looking at just one state, New York. Of all the people behind bars in New York, roughly 50,000 people, there are at least 7,000 illegal aliens. So they make up 14% of New York's total inmate population. And this is likely underestimated because the state does not actively identify immigration status. So it's probably undercounted. So they are dramatically overrepresented when you look at the percentage of illegal aliens in the overrepresented when you look at the percentage of people living in New York and the crime committed by people living in New York born there. So it's completely untrue. And keep in mind, most states don't keep records at all because they don't want to keep records. And the figure probably is underestimated because the figure excludes the 2 million so-called gotaways across the border without being caught. So it likely understates their criminal histories, since countries like Venezuela, for example, refuse to share background information. So it's not surprising that violent crime surged by a record 59% during Biden's 4 years in office. Why would that be the case? Because he opened the borders, a bunch of illegal aliens came in, and a bunch of illegal aliens committed crimes. It is just flat out not true unless you combine illegal alien crime rate with that of legal immigrant crime rate, which is what Chris Murphy did. This brings us to the gentleman whose daughter was permanently disabled after an illegal alien with a commercial driver's license plowed into him and his family. Number 61.
2: How is that okay? How are you guys not fighting for this? Right here, how are you guys not fighting for this? I reject your guys' sympathy, to be honest with you. There's no way you guys are sorry. Not one of you guys have ever called me. Not one of you guys have ever reached out to me. Not one of you guys have ever sat there and seen me in the hallways and said, hey, sorry about your daughter. You guys do it right here while you guys are grandstanding on top of your soapbox. This is when you guys care. Right here inside this room is the only time you guys care. I've never received anything from anybody over here at all regarding my daughter or my family or anything. Hey, Mr. Coleman, your guys' Delilah law. I want to help you revise it so that we were interested inside of it. Nothing. You guys have no pathway to anything. You guys want to sit there and talk about the pathway to citizenship. There is a pathway. It's not jump the fence and apply. That's not the way it goes. There's a process to get it done. You don't just do that. I can't just go over there and go sit down inside one of those seats and become a Democrat. Oh, you know what? I probably could. I honestly probably could. So I'm not even going to say that. But I can't go inside a hospital and become a doctor just because I want to and go put on a coat and come to work. It's getting ridiculous the way things are going now. It honestly is. It makes no sense at all. Sanctuary cities allow so much to be done that it's almost like the parents not there to take care of the household. And everybody's running around and doing what they want to do. And it sucks. It honestly does. You guys sit there and you guys talk about ICE invading cities and doing this and doing that. I agree with Mr. Jordan, that if you guys, if the state sat there and told them come pick up the person, it would take one or two people to go do it. Instead, they got to send an army out there because now they have to look for them. And then since it's a sanctuary state, you got people sitting there abusing the ICE officers that are out there. I have a whole statement right here that I was going to read to you guys, but just listening to you guys, none of this is relevant anymore because you guys just changed so much. It makes no sense at all. My daughter doesn't deserve this. She didn't ask for any of this. The people that jumped the fence did, though. They knew exactly what they were doing. They still chose to move forward in that direction. And every day something's happening to somebody. And it is your guys' fault. I hold each and every one of you responsible for it. And I always will.
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1: 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We've been talking about Senator Chris Murphy falsely claiming that the crime rate of, quote, immigrants and undocumented immigrants is lower than that of the rate committed by people who are born here. That is only true when you mush together legal immigrants with illegal aliens, which is what he did. In 2010, Obama's DHS Secretary, Janet Napolitano, bragged about the number of people that were being arrested, jailed, and deported. Nobody referred to ICE then as fascists. Number 62.
2: We are here today to announce our progress on immigration enforcement over the past year. Immigration and Customs Enforcement has indeed, as the Assistant Secretary said, broken a number of records. First, in fiscal year 2010, ICE removed more than 392,000 illegal aliens, the most removals in our, or the highest number of removals in our nation's history, and over 23,000 more than fiscal year 2008. One half of these removals, more than 195,000, were convicted criminal aliens. That is itself another record. That, to give you some context, is 70% more criminal aliens than were removed by the previous administration in fiscal year 2008. ICE has significantly increased the audits of employers and the prosecutions of employers who repeatedly and egregiously hire illegal workers. Since January of 2009, ICE has audited more than 3,200 employers suspected of hiring illegal labor. It has debarred 225 companies and individuals, meaning they cannot participate in federal contracts, and it has imposed approximately $50 million in financial sanctions. This is, by way of, again, context, more than the total amount of audits and debarments during the entire previous administration. Now, of course, none of this could have happened without our state and local law enforcement partners and our dedicated ICE employees. And we're going to be able to do even more because Congress recently passed, in a bipartisan way, a $600 million supplemental that had first been proposed by President Obama, and that will allow us to add more Border Patrol, more ICE investigators, more K-9 teams, more equipment.
1: So she bragged about the ability to, going forward, hire more fascists. She also talked about the cooperation she received from state and local. Tom Holman, however, describing the obstacles ICE is facing with Democrats, in particular, people like Zohran Mamdani, number 58.
3: The Hochul's lying, stone-cold lie. This past year, over 13,000 detainers weren't honored. So she says she cares about, you know, working with ICE on criminal alien public safety threats. 13,000 detainers that weren't honored. And also, she just signed legislation that says local law enforcement can't work with us. She ended the 287G programs, and she no longer allows us to rent beds from local sheriffs. So these, you know, the 2,200 aliens we arrested, many of them we moved out of state immediately because we don't have a bed here in the state. And finally, I'll tell her this. Listen to your own sheriffs. You got 15 sheriffs in the state suing you over this legislation that you just signed. These are career law enforcement officers that know their community better than she does. And she says this is about local law enforcement doing local, you know, keeping their neighborhood safe. 15 of her own sheriffs are suing her because they're saying this is more. This makes communities less safe. Yeah. As far as Mamdani, look, I'm an equal opportunity deporter. I don't care where you're from. I don't care what country you're from. If you got an order of removal issued by an immigration judge, you're going to go home.
1: This CNN reporter made the mistake of referring to illegal aliens as undocumented while talking to Stephen Miller. Number 60.
4: Homeland Security Secretary Kristi Noem posted a stunning allegation saying that an undocumented migrant sent a letter threatening to kill the president, promising to self-deport after the assassination. CNN reporting shows that investigators believe the migrant was set up. It was a victim of a setup. What is the administration going to do now? And this is an undocumented immigrant. I do want to note that. But this was someone who came forward, was a victim of a crime, and now law enforcement believes he was set up. Go ahead.
5: Well, I want to clarify what you mean, so we're talking about the same thing. Are you saying this immigrant was here illegally?
4: Yes, but I am, and that's why I said that. I clarified
5: well,
4: that.
5: You said undocumented, and I wasn't clear what that means. I'm assuming they have a fake ID. I'm assuming they have a fixed social security number.
4: That's neither here nor there. That's getting away from the question, Stephen. I want this to be, and call me naive, a good faith discussion about what's happening right,
5: but
4: now.
5: When we use language that's designed to obscure the truth, that's not good faith.
4: Oh, wait,
5: an illegal
4: does this
5: alien
4: risk...
5: is an illegal alien. They're not an undocumented migrant.
4: Okay, that's fine. That's
5: so,
4: another
5: look,
4: discussion will, for another date.
5: I don't know the details of the assassination threat.
4: Okay.
5: All I can say, based on what you're telling me, is there's an illegal alien in our country who's making menacing threats. Regardless of the facts or circumstances, we don't want him here. We're going to get to the bottom of it, and I would gladly come back on when I have more information to share with you.
4: They were set up, just to be clear. But quickly, where is the White House on habeas corpus?
5: The illegal alien was treated unfairly. Yes, I'm sure the illegal alien was treated very unfairly.
4: Okay. Where is the White House on
1: This term, undocumented, as I said many times, appears nowhere in the U.S. Code. Nowhere. The correct term for somebody in the country illegally is an illegal alien. There are legal aliens, there are resident aliens, it's a gender-neutral, ethnicity-neutral, religious-neutral term. But there's no term whatsoever called undocumented. It's what the left does in order to take away the fact that people have entered the country by breaking our law, to humanize them, to soften it, to make the case for amnesty, because that's the objective. That's why Biden allowed all these people in. His expectation is that sooner or later, after they've integrated themselves in the community and they become very sympathetic, there'll be pressure on Republicans to do what Ronald Reagan did in 1986 and do amnesty, which later on he said he regretted, as did his AG, because two things were promised, that the border would be secured and that employers who knowingly hire illegal aliens would be punished severely. They were not. And by the way, twice as many illegal aliens applied as they said there were in the country. I'm Larry Elder.
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11: Arizona News Audio. The Grand Canyon has extended closures after deadly flooding left a trail of destruction through Bright Angel Canyon and Phantom Ranch. Police say a man broke into a Tempe church with a crowbar, causing $10,000 in damage and stealing a PS5 before being arrested days later. Gas prices set a new Labor Day holiday weekend record. AAA Arizona's Doug Johnson.
12: Gas prices have dropped 2 cents. Since last week, state average is $4.52. The national average is up 4 cents since last week to $4.14.
11: September marks the 9th anniversary of Phoenix Sky Harbor Airport's Navigator Buddies program, which makes therapy dogs available to anyone who needs some joy and peace in a busy airport environment.
13: People might be missing their own pets, or maybe they just want to pet a dog or get a hug, or they're a little stressed and they need something just to have a moment like that.
11: Airport spokesman John Brodsky says what started with 18 dogs in 2017 has grown to more than 75. Connie Weber, Arizona News Audio.
14: 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When Barkley smells gas, he leaves fast. When Barkley hears hissing coming from a gas appliance, he leaves fast. When Barkley sees dirt or water shooting from the ground, he leaves fast. Barkley then calls 911 and Southwest Gas from a safe location.
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1: 888-971-SAGE, 888-971-7243, Larry Elder, Salem News Channel. So much to get to between now and the close of the program. By the way, there was an anti-socialism resolution introduced on the House floor. We talked about it yesterday. And only a handful of Democrats supported it. The rest of them, well, they refused to condemn socialism. That's coming up. Now, I want to play this one more time. It's a collection of Democrats, in their own words, talking about how bad illegal immigration is and what should be done about it. This wasn't all that long ago. They all sounded like you-know-who. 45-47. Play number 63.
18: Those who enter the country illegally and those who employ them disrespect the rule of law, and they are showing disregard for those who are following the law.
19: All Americans, not only in the states most heavily affected, but in every place in this country, are rightly disturbed by the large numbers of illegal aliens entering our country. The jobs they hold might otherwise be held by citizens or legal immigrants. The public service they use impose burdens on our taxpayers.
20: I think we can enforce our borders. I think we should enforce our borders.
21: If making it easy to be an illegal alien isn't enough, how about offering a reward for being an illegal immigrant? No sane country would do that, right?
22: We've got a couple of different issues. We're talking about, do we have a commitment to secure the border? Yes. What are the options that we have available to us? Let's make sure they work, because we do. While we need to address the issue of immigration and the challenge we have of undocumented people in our country, we certainly don't want any more coming in.
18: In approaching immigration reform, I believe we must enact tough, practical reforms that ensure and promote the legal and orderly entry of immigrants into our country.
2: People who enter the United States without our permission are illegal aliens, and illegal aliens should not be treated the same as people who entered the U.S. legally.
22: To have a situation where 40% of the babies born on Medicaid in California today are born of illegal immigrants creates a very real problem for the state, which is in deficit.
3: Look, and of course you can enforce the borders.
22: Let me finish.
3: I agree.
22: To have 17% of our prison population at a cost of $300 million a year be illegal immigrants who come here and commit felonies, that's not what this nation is all about.
5: Do we have a commitment to secure the border? Yes. What are the options that we have available to us? Let's make sure they work.
18: Yeah, we all agree on the need to better secure the border and to punish employers who choose to hire illegal immigrants.
19: That's why our administration has moved aggressively to secure our borders more, by hiring a record number of new border guards, by deporting twice as many criminal aliens as ever before.
23: And the commission sees no justification to the continued entry of unskilled foreign workers unless the rationale for their admission otherwise serves a significant national interest.
24: But at the same time, along with that, we have to beef up the border. So we there's some point at which you say, now you're here, and these are the people that are here, and these are the other people that aren't here. Because otherwise, you have people who are legally trying to get in, and they're on waiting lists to get in, and then other people are getting in illegally. It doesn't make any sense.
21: No sane country would do that, right?
18: I continue to believe that we need stronger enforcement on the border and at the workplace.
2: All illegal aliens present in the United States on the date of enactment of our bill must quickly register their presence with the United States government or face imminent deportation.
18: That means a workable, mandatory system that employers must use to verify the legality of their workers.
19: We will try to do more to speed the deportation of illegal aliens who are arrested for crimes, to better identify illegal aliens in the workplace, as recommended by the commission headed by former Congresswoman Barbara Jordan.
23: I urge the Congress to adopt tough policies needed to verify employment authorization.
2: When we use phrases like undocumented workers, we convey a message to the American people that their government is not serious about combating illegal immigration. If you don't think it's illegal, you're not going to say it. I think it is illegal and wrong.
21: If you break our laws by entering this country without permission and give birth to a child, we reward that child with U.S. citizenship and guarantee a full access to all public and social services this society provides. And that's a lot of services. Is it any wonder that two-thirds of the babies born at taxpayer expense at country, county-run hospitals in Los Angeles are born to illegal alien mothers?
18: So, that's why we need to start by giving agencies charged with border security new technology, new facilities, and more people to stop, process, and deport illegal immigrants.
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2: 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Reuters Institute says we're now one of the top news brands in the nation. Every night, watch great shows with Rob Schmidt, Carl Higbee, Rob Finnerty, and more as they expose the big media lies, the Washington swamp, and they're never afraid to talk about faith, freedom, and the values that made us great. 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
1: 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Here's the rest of this Republican montage on immigration, illegal immigration.
2: Don't want any more coming in.
3: A biometric-based employer verification system with tough enforcement and auditing is necessary to significantly diminish the job magnet that attracts illegal aliens to the United States.
4: By cracking down on illegal hiring, by barring welfare benefits to illegal aliens.
5: We also need to crack down on employers that are hiring illegal immigrants. One of the things that's happening, and I've talked to people in towns in our state where this is happening, is that it almost creates a shadow workforce where employees are illegally employing these people. They are sadly willing to take jobs that are more unsafe for less wages, and then it hurts our other workers that are here in this country. So bringing this out of the shadows and making clear who's legal and who's not legal, beefing up the border security is where we need to head.
6: Right now, we've got millions of illegal immigrants who live and work here without knowing their identity or background.
4: But we are also a nation of laws. It is wrong and ultimately self-defeating for a nation of immigrants to permit the kind of abuse of our immigration laws we have seen in recent years, and we must do more to stop.
7: When immigrants are less well-educated and less skilled, they may pose economic hardships for the most vulnerable of Americans, particularly those who are unemployed or underemployed.
6: We simply cannot allow people to pour into the United States undetected, undocumented, unchecked, and circumventing the line of people who are waiting patiently, diligently, and lawfully to become immigrants in this country. Let me repeat, we need strong border security at the borders.
4: We are also a nation of laws.
2: I think we can enforce our borders. I think we should enforce our borders.
1: Two of those speaking, of course, were Bill Clinton and Barack Obama. Did they say one word about the millions of illegal aliens that crossed the border during the Biden administration? One word? And notice Chuck Schumer used the term illegal alien. If you don't use the correct term, that means you're not serious, which is why Stephen Miller said what he said to the CNN host. James is in Louisville, Kentucky. James, you're in the Larry Elder Show. Thank you so much for calling.
8: Hello, Larry. Hey, that's exactly the point I'm calling in to make. You know, per Title 8 United States Code, Section 1324 through 25 and 26, it defines for all of America to use the term illegal alien. So when I hear you or Hugh Hewitt or any other Salem radio host playing tennis, and by that I mean, commit an unforced error and on your own accord use the term

0: illegal immigrant.
1: You've never heard Larry Elder use the term illegal immigrant, unless I'm reading an article. I've always referred to them as illegal aliens.
0: And I urge you to chastise your colleagues, and it should be like a nails on a chalkboard when you hear that term, because when somebody else uses it, you know they're trying to pull the wool over your eyes, okay?
1: No question
0: we
1: about it.
0: You need to call out people when they use those improper terms, undocumented worker and illegal immigrant.
1: Yep, you're absolutely right, James. All I'm saying is Elder is not guilty of this crime. I never use the term illegal immigrant except when I'm reading something somebody else said. They're illegal aliens.
0: It's the Marxist name game. They change the terms to influence, because immigrant implies, as your legal lawyer, you know this,
1: right,
0: implies legalness. It
1: right.
0: is not what they are. They are illegal aliens, and America needs to call out your neighbor, your coworker, your family member, anybody that you hear talking in line
1: right.
0: at the grocery store, and tell them what's what.
1: And James, shoplifters are undocumented undocumented shoppers.
0: Yeah, there you go.
1: Thanks, James. Appreciate the call. Let's hear Stephen Miller again, number 60.
2: Homeland Security Secretary Kristi Noem posted a stunning allegation saying that an undocumented migrant sent a letter threatening to kill the president, promising to self-deport after the assassination. CNN reporting shows that investigators believe the migrant was set up. It was a victim of a setup. What is the administration going to do now? And this is an undocumented immigrant. I do want to note that. But this was someone who came forward, was a victim of a crime, and now law enforcement believes he was set up. Go ahead.
3: Well, I want to clarify what you mean, so we're talking about the same thing. Are you saying this immigrant was here illegally?
2: Yes, but I am, and that's why I said that. I clarified
3: well,
2: that.
3: You said undocumented, and I wasn't clear what that means. I'm assuming they have a fake ID. I'm assuming they have a fake Social Security number.
2: That's neither here nor there. That's getting away from the question, Stephen. I want this to be, and call me naive, a good faith discussion about what's happening right,
3: but
2: now.
3: When we use language that's designed to obscure the truth, that's not good faith.
2: Oh,
3: an illegal
2: does this
3: alien
2: risk...
3: is an illegal alien. They're not an undocumented migrant.
2: Okay, that's fine. That's
3: so,
2: another
3: look,
2: discussion will, for another
3: I know,
2: date.
3: I don't know the details of the assassination threat.
2: Okay.
3: All I can say, based on what you're telling me, is there's an illegal alien in our country who's making menacing threats. Regardless of the facts or circumstances, we don't want him here. We're going to get to the bottom of it, and I would gladly come back on
2: they
3: when I have more information
2: up.
3: To share
2: They were
3: with
2: set
3: you.
2: Up, just to be clear. But quickly,
3: so
2: where is the White House on
3: alien
2: habeas
3: was treated
2: corpus?
3: Unfairly. Yes, I'm sure the illegal alien was treated very unfairly.
2: Okay. Where is the White House on
1: And notice she said, I want to have a good faith conversation with you. So when you say things like illegal immigrant or undocumented immigrant, it's not a good faith conversation to say, excuse me, what are you talking about? The correct term is illegal alien. Well, I want to have a good faith conversation with you. I used to have a Twitter relationship with Jake Tapper of CNN. And it was civil at first. And then I jumped on him for using the term undocumented. And he got cheesed off and ended our brief Twitter relationship. I wrote a piece about this one time. I quoted the head of the Hispanic Journalists Association. And she said, well, when you use language, language changes how people think. That's exactly the point. And the term is illegal alien, not illegal immigrant, certainly not undocumented immigrant or undocumented migrant, which is what she said in her conversation with Stephen Miller. It's illegal alien. And you saw that montage. A number of these Democrat politicians use the term illegal alien, which is now perceived as a racist term. One of them even said, when you don't call them what they are, illegal aliens, it means you're not serious, said then Chuck Schumer. 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
1: 888-971-SAGE, 888-971-7243. I am Larry Elder. We are Salem News Channel. The L.A. chapter of the Democrat Socialists of America has officially endorsed L.A. Mayor Karen Bass's opponent. Will Bass denounce the DSA? So far, she's issued no statement whatsoever. What's she going to do? Trash them? Run the risk of these so-called young progressives going after her? What's she going to do? Same dilemma that these Democrats are in renouncing Hassan Piker. Only a handful have done so. Also, the Treasury Secretary Scott Bessent says that Trump's oil deal with Venezuela poses a threat to the economy of Canada. Canada has been selling much of their oil to us. This may supplant them. The LAPD, Los Angeles Police Department, under pressure, has substantially reduced the number of traffic stops. Why? Because a disproportionate number of them were black and brown drivers, which therefore meant racism. So they pull back. Substantially drop the number of traffic stops. And guess what's happened? The number of pedestrians being killed has increased. Turns out a lot of the people that are pulled over for, quote, minor traffic offenses are bad drivers, reckless drivers. And this is emboldening them because they know they won't be pulled over. And the fact that they weren't pulled over and stopped means that they remain on the street, a peril to other law-abiding drivers and pedestrians. Could have told you that was going to happen. Abdul El Sayed put a bunch of tweets about 9/11 after 9/11. He deleted them. Oops. Many of them have now been made public. And not too surprisingly, he blames America for what happened on 9/11. If we hadn't done what we had done, they wouldn't have done what they had done, said Abdul El Sayed. And the New York mayor, Mamdani, has released the city's, quote, racial equity plan, close quote. Racial equity plan to address, quote, unquote, racial disparities in areas like employment, imprisonment, and education. What that will do to the affordability crisis, air quotes, in New York City is yet to be determined, but 400 pages, a racial equity plan to address racial disparities in employment, imprisonment, and education. Racial disparities. Meaning you're going to have a plan to make sure that blacks and Hispanics make the same grades as white and Asian kids do, and their failure to do so is because of the lack of racial equity. It's insane. How much is it going to cost? Will it actually do anything? What did Tom Sowell say whenever they advocate something? Ask three questions. How much is it going to cost? Who's going to pay? And will it achieve its stated objectives? Generally speaking, a plan pretty much fails three-point test. All of this and more, 888-971-SAGE. Do not leave town. We're just getting warmed up.

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3: Fox News, I'm Tom Rigotti. The jury of the trial of Lindsey Clancy remains deadlocked as they continue to deliberate over whether the Massachusetts mother is responsible for the murders of her three young children. Plymouth County Judge William Sullivan rejects a defense motion to remove a juror whom they claim refuses to listen to the law on reasonable doubt.
4: I don't feel it's appropriate for me to say I agree with one juror or 11.
3: The jury will resume deliberations tomorrow. The Trump administration is asking the Supreme Court to lift a Massachusetts federal judge's order that blocks restrictions on mail-in voting.
5: The government's emergency appeal argues the goal is preventing voter fraud and that new rules are lawful under authority delegated by Congress to the Postal Service, regulating the U.S. mail, not elections.
3: That's Fox's Lisa Brady reporting. 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
6: 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A chance of showers tonight with sunny skies tomorrow. After an overnight low of 60, expect high of 82 tomorrow with a high of 83 on Saturday. 64 degrees tonight for Cottonwood in the Verde Valley with a high on Friday of 90 and 92 on Saturday. 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
7: 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Number one, the phone. We surveyed Yavapai County, and you all said the same thing. Drivers look hurried, distracted, and inattentive. The phone is Exhibit A. A text takes 5 seconds. At 45 miles an hour, that's the length of a football field, driven blindfolded. Number two, a drink too many. Nearly one in five fatal crashes in our region involves impairment. One in five. Here's the thing. Both of these are choices. Not weather, not bad luck, choices. 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Your friends would really like you to do the same. Sponsored by Yavapai Plan, drive sober, drive focused, drive home.
8: Arizona News Audio. More Grand Canyon closures implemented as flood damage is assessed. Two people were killed and a third still missing. Cases of COVID steadily rising but are still far below previous years. Dr. Joel Tariquez with the Arizona Department of Health Services.
9: We are still lower than the three-year average. If we compare right now, we're at 991 cases for the week. The previous three-year average was a little bit over 3,000 cases.
8: Remembering Gloria Steinem, who passed away at the age of 92, Dr. Pam Stewart with the group Active Historians says the late feminist icon led the women's movement to cross over to race and socioeconomic status, leaving ego behind.
10: She was always wanting to engage others, making sure that we knew who these other people were in case they weren't getting as much attention as she thought would be useful.
8: In Tucson, thousands gathered to remember the lives of two men killed in a shooting outside a gay bar Sunday night. Connie Weber, Arizona News Audio.
11: 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When Barkley smells gas, he leaves fast. When Barkley hears hissing coming from a gas appliance, he leaves fast. When Barkley sees dirt or water shooting from the ground, he leaves fast. Barkley then calls 911 and Southwest Gas from a safe location.
12: Did that dog just grab a phone and dial 911?
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21: And welcome, everybody. I'm going to start off this show tonight on this Thursday night, September 3rd, with two words. Don't bother. Don't bother asking, hey, Joe Concha works at Fox News. He was just on Fox Business today. He's on that network every day, Fox Business. Yeah, well, if you don't count Saturdays and Sundays, pretty much. And I was on with Maria Bartiromo on many, many occasions. She is a lovely, smart, successful person. I mean, when you think about all the way back to CNBC and the Money Honey days and then 12 years at Fox Business and Fox News, because she also had a show called Sunday Morning Futures, which invariably was number one on Sundays, and it aired, I believe, at 10 a.m. on Sundays and still beat some of our primetime programming. So, yeah, I mean, you can't look at Maria Bartiromo's resume over many decades and not look at this as a highly successful and groundbreaking career, quite frankly. Now, all that said, no one, and I mean no one, knew this was coming. All these media reporters that say they have all these inside sources at Fox News and they know what's going on did not know a thing. In fact, it turns out that Maria, and people take off during the summer, so you don't really think about it or notice things too much, but has not been on her show Mornings with Maria since early August. And maybe just some people thought that, oh, she's on vacation and, you know, no one's keeping track of who's on when, you know, how many days a week or how long they take off for. So no one noticed this. And then out of nowhere around 1 o'clock today, boom, boom, boom, the phone starts blowing up. What happened with Maria? I'm like, what happened with Maria? Maria Bartiromo? Yeah. She's out. She's out at Fox. And Fox just put out a press release. You know, we wish her the best in her endeavors in the next chapter of her life. And at first, the speculation was, all right, well, she's going to be Trump's next press secretary. I don't think so. And here's the reason why. Maria Bartiromo has done extraordinary work, obviously, financial reporting. And then her show on Fox Business was a combination, obviously, of finance and political, and how the two obviously can crash together during many times, especially during the Trump era. I cannot see her approaching 60 years old, suddenly signing up to be the White House press secretary, which I believe, especially under a president like Trump, who could be very off the cuff and unpredictable, I can't see her walking in and taking a job as grueling as that, right? And even if it wasn't Donald Trump, even if it was the press secretary for Joe Biden or Barack Obama or George W. Bush, it is a hard job. And after everything she's accomplished, think about the last couple of press secretaries. I'll put it this way, okay? Under Donald Trump, we had Caroline Leavitt, who did this job at 27 and 28 and having two babies in the process. And when I tell you that when you work for President Trump, you're working pretty much 24/7, that's a very difficult job. And if you're Maria Bartiromo, I just couldn't see her going into a grind like that. I wouldn't see the upside for her, again, given all the accomplishments. And then you look back on the press secretaries for Joe Biden, Jen Psaki in her 40s, Karine Jean-Pierre, I believe, is in her 30s. Then I go back to Trump 1, Sean Spicer in his 40s at the time. Then we went to Sarah Sanders in her 40s at the time. Kayleigh McEnany, my colleague at Fox Now, in her 30s, just had her third child. And then I could go back to Obama again, you know, as far as we're talking like Jay Carney or Josh Earnest or Robert Gibbs, if you want to go all the way back. Again, Dana Perino was quite young when she was George W. Bush's press secretary. So this is a young person's game, the press secretary thing, relatively young. And I don't think it's because she's being hired to be Trump's press secretary. So I think that news would have come out by now. It would have been almost like a joint statement. Bartiromo takes press secretary job. And, oh, by the way, since she's not going to be the press secretary, then Fox News then says congratulations and we wish you your best endeavors on the next chapter of your life. And obviously, Fox has lost plenty of people to the Trump administration. Sean Duffy, Pete Hegseth, Dan Bongino, he's back now, but Jeanine Pirro, I could go down the list. So usually that news comes out first, and then Fox says, okay, well, you know, thank you for your service, and, you know, maybe we'll see you again sometime type of thing. They don't say that, but I'm paraphrasing basically the sentiment. So she's not going to be the press secretary, I don't think. So I don't know what happened. I wish I could tell you, but literally everybody in the building was shocked, did not see this coming whatsoever. So I guess the news will come out eventually. But for now, Maria Bartiromo, 58 years old, is now a free agent, I suppose. So we'll just have to leave that there. All right, let's get to other news of the day. And I'm just really floored by this particular piece of news where you see, I don't think it's news. I think this has been a thing for a while. So I guess I'll lead with this outside of Maria's news. But Tucker Carlson, I don't get it. Again, you ask me, what's going on with Tucker, Joe? I don't know. I was last on his show in 2019. We had a good relationship, I guess. I mean, I almost never saw him. He was either in Washington, Maine, or Florida at his three residents that have studios there or studios nearby. So we always had a great on-air rapport. But did I ever go to dinner with Tucker Carlson, even have a phone call with Tucker Carlson on any personal level? No, of course not. So I don't know what's happened with Tucker, but now he is as anti-Israel as all these people we've been talking about on the show for weeks, like El Sayed and Piker. I'm serious. We have the tape. We have the proof. And now it's almost as if he is endorsing fake Dr. Abdul El Sayed in Michigan, because now he's saying he wouldn't vote for Mike Rogers even if this was happening to him. In cut number 11, go.
19: Mike Rogers is really... I wouldn't vote for Mike Rogers at gunpoint.
20: Right. And
21: at
20: so
21: gunpoint.
20: That's the candidate, the guy, a literal loser who lost when Donald Trump won the state, just to show you how much of a headwind he had at his back.
19: It's basically a tool of Israel and the intel agencies. Right. How would you run someone like that?
20: Exactly.
19: It doesn't even make sense.
20: Twice. So that makes no sense.
21: Again, a tool of Israel. Israel works its tentacles into everything, apparently, including the guy, Mike Rogers, who's running for Senate in Michigan. He's a loser. That interview said, I'm sorry, I don't know who was interviewing him there. I didn't recognize the person. But Mike Rogers lost by 0.3 points to Alyssa Slotkin in Michigan. It's not like Trump won Michigan in a landslide like it was Alabama, all right? Trump won by a point and a little bit of change. So, yeah, okay, he didn't completely get Trump's coattails, but that's rarely the case. You can't call the guy a loser. He came very, very close against a capable candidate in Slotkin. And Rogers now, I've said it on this show, will win Michigan. I don't care what the betting markets say, where El Saeta is the favorite. This guy shoots himself in the foot on a daily basis, and we have tape to prove it again tonight. I think we've had like 34 consecutive shows of El Saeta saying something to the point where I'm thinking on X, on social media, I think he's trying to lose. Like, it's that bad. But Tucker saying, I'm not going to vote for Mike Rogers, the Republican in Michigan, a very crucial seat if Republicans want to keep the majority, even at gunpoint, because he's a tool of Israel. That's Ilhan Omar kind of stuff. Meanwhile, here's Ted Cruz on Tucker Carlson, and he doesn't hold back, and you can't blame the guy. Cut number 13, go.
0: And I have been very, very outspoken on Tucker. I think sure. Tucker is the single most dangerous demagogue in America. I think wow. he is doing enormous damage. And I think he has made a decision to go to a very dark place where Tucker right now, Tucker is almost indistinguishable from Ilhan Omar. If you look at what he is saying, almost every show he does is attacking Israel and attacking the Jews. His answer for everything wrong in life is the Jews did it, the Judas did it, the Jews did it. Half the shows he's done are attacking Donald Trump. He now says Donald Trump is the Antichrist. He hates Donald Trump. One of the reasons this is so dangerous is that I believe anti-Semitism is the gateway drug to anti-capitalism and anti-Americanism. That it
21: Great
0: quickly
21: point.
0: Leads to all three. And you see that with Tucker. Look, you see that with Comrade Mondami in New York.
21: And
0: you
21: that's
0: have
21: good,
0: Tucker
21: guys.
0: Who's now done...
21: I just want to stay on Tucker at this point, Elias. I appreciate that. And again, like, there's all this tape out there. Like, Tucker, he plays dumb on certain things, where he'll make a definitive opinion on something on one hand, and then on the other, pretend that he has no idea what he had the definitive opinion on meant, where he doesn't know what it means anymore. I know that doesn't sound coherent on my end, but when you hear this little montage put together, you'll understand what I'm trying to say here. And cut number 14, go.
19: You brought her up a couple times, Loomer. What is that?
21: Laura Loomer.
19: I mean, what is the point of that operation, whatever that is?
1: America's supporting Israel because it's an ally.
22: I don't even know what those words mean. You know, a Jewish state. So whatever that means. The Jews, whatever that means. Islamic Jihad, whatever that is. Hezbollah, whatever that is.
21: Terror organization.
22: Whatever that is.
23: The right, whatever that means.
22: The right, whatever that is.
23: The right, whatever that is.
22: Conservative movement, whatever that is.
23: Conservatives, whatever that is. Republicans, whatever that is.
22: Conservative movement or MAGA, whatever those are.
23: Or liberal democracy, whatever that is.
22: Fighting for the soul of the party, whatever that means.
23: Free market capitalism, whatever that is.
22: International markets, whatever those are.
23: Socialist, I'm not quite sure what that means.
22: I doubt he's anti-Israel. In fact, I know he's not. Whatever that means.
23: We'll support Israel, whatever that means.
21: I mean, do we understand what I'm trying to say here now? I just don't understand what happened to... I mean, when he was at Fox and had a number one show, it was almost appointment viewing, especially when he would debate some very loud, know-it-all liberal. And it was just appointment television, and he would just make points in such a meticulous manner while mocking them simultaneously, excuse me, that, you know, it was great TV. And then he just started veering in this weird direction. And then even 2024, though, he was completely and totally behind Trump, and now is supporting Democrats or anybody who is anti-Israel, which is basically the squad slash socialist slash communist slash piker wing of the party. So I guess that's where the alliance is, whether it's Tucker Carlson or Candace Owens. But here we are. The world truly is upside down. Speaking of the socialists, so Kathleen Clark, she is the number two ranking Democrat in the House. Apparently, despite this complete and total civil war going on within the party, where socialists, yeah, they hate MAGA and they hate Republicans, conservatives, Trump. But you know what they hate even more? Establishment Democrats. They blame them for the party not being in power right now, and they will primary them and they will take them out. And instead of Democrats fighting back. And there are exceptions. James Carville, who's not in power, who's, I don't know how old he is, but he looks 114 years old. Or Paul Begala, who was a thing, you know, maybe in like 2001. And Rahm Emanuel, who probably will run for president, but he's going to get Mike Bloomberg. In other words, he'll run from the center, and then the left will eat him alive for being somewhat sensible, somewhat towards that Bill Clinton mirage that, you know, we see in the distance right now, where Clinton actually governed quite well, where he worked with Newt Gingrich, balanced budget amendments, the end of big era, the end of big government is over, welfare reform, calling illegal aliens, and then vowing to secure the border and deport as many illegals as possible because they were taking jobs from those here, here legally. I mean, the guy sounded like Trump. All right, so yay, that party is gone, and socialists would hate Bill Clinton, obviously, that version of Bill Clinton. But Kathleen Clark, not knowing that once she lets these insane people into the tent, they're going to burn that big tent down. She says, you know, we're just totally behind all of these people. I guess. Cut number 16, go.
3: Democratic whip, the minority whip in the House. Eight House Democrats, as you know, facing tough re-election fights, voted to actually support a Republican-led resolution denouncing socialism just last night. Does that show that the issue of socialism is actually beginning to divide the party?
4: No, no, it doesn't. What we are seeing is that we are absolutely united. And again, people want us to pay attention to what they're going through.
21: Oh, that's the wrong question, Wolf Blitzer. Just go right to the good stuff. Do you support abolishing prisons? Do you support abolishing the Senate, the presidency, the Department of War? Just ask those first four and get yes and no answers from people like Kathleen Clark instead of that BS that she just spewed. Anyway, this is Joe Concha. This is the Joe Concha Show. Back with so much more, including our birthday of the day in just a moment.
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10: And happy birthday to Charlie Sheen. Chuck is 60 today. Looking good, considering all the damage he's done to his mind and body. And I'm going through Ranker right here, some site that ranks the best Charlie Sheen movies of all time. No. I mean, Platoon number one, all right, you want to make that argument, fine. Then somehow Young Guns is number two? Nah. Major League is 3? I have Major League up there, but we're missing something through these first 3. Oh, finally, Wall Street 4. You have to be kidding me. And the idiots that put this, a picture up in the movie, put up Leonardo DiCaprio in Wall Street. No, that's the Wolf of Wall Street, you morons. Why am I reading this list? That's the deal breaker right there. Red Dawn 5, he's maybe like the sixth most important character in that, so I don't even know how you like credit him at that point. I mean, good grief. I'm almost nauseous reading this. Hot Shot 6. Whew, Ferris Bueller's Day Off. He's in that for 5 minutes. Men at Work 8, Three Musketeers 9, and Hot Shots Part D 10. Okay. Wall Street's obviously number one. This is not even close. It's one of the greatest movies of all time. And there's this one scene. I only picked this one out. There's so many to choose from, especially when he's with Michael Douglas, who of course plays the iconic Gordon Gekko. But I love this one because this is Charlie Sheen explaining to his dad, Martin Sheen, who plays his dad in the movie as well, and how hard it is to get by what he's making in New York City as a stockbroker. And it's funny because when you hear the numbers, you're like, God, how could you even like have enough to like have dinner out one night? But I don't know, since this was 1987, these were the numbers that sounded pretty good back then. Cut number six, go.
11: You borrow money to go to NYU. The first year out, you make 35 grand. You made 50 grand last year, and you still can't pay off your loans. Where the hell does it all go?
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12: That's Queens, Dad. 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Look, I gotta live in Manhattan to be a player. There is no nobility in poverty anymore, Dad.
11: One day you're gonna be proud of me. You'll see. But yourself, you gotta be proud of, Uncle Gray.
10: Great, great, great movie. But again, Martin Sheen is yelling at his son, you make $50,000. How are you not getting by in Manhattan? $50,000 gets you maybe 2 months in Manhattan now. Anyway, this is Joe Concha. This is the Joe Concha Show. Back with so much more.
13: And now it's time for the Cat's Corner.
14: America's debt problem? We are always talking about that. Well, who pays the bill? I go back to the time when the debt was $5.5 trillion. And Newt Gingrich was the speaker. And what did they do? They worked together as Americans, sat down with common sense decisions and brought down the deficit from $5.5 trillion down to $5 trillion. Well, that is the last time the American people said $5 trillion. Since then, it has grown to $38-39 trillion. It has gotten out of whack. It has gotten out of control. And what is President Trump trying to do? He is trying, as a businessman, to bring it under control. He is trying to bring business back to America. He says he has commitments for $19 trillion in new manufacturing. Let's be proud and say, made in the USA. Bring jobs back to America. And that's what President Trump is doing. This is John Catsimatidis, and this is the Cat's Corner.
15: Fox News, I'm Tom Rigotti. The jury, the trial of Lindsey Clancy remains deadlocked as they continue to deliberate over whether the Massachusetts mother is responsible for the murders over three young children. Plymouth County Judge William Sullivan rejects a defense motion to remove a juror whom they claim refuses to listen to the law on reasonable doubt.
16: I don't feel it's appropriate for me to say I agree with one juror or 11.
15: The jury will resume deliberations tomorrow. The Trump administration is asking the Supreme Court to lift a Massachusetts federal judge's order that blocks restrictions on mail-in voting.
17: The government's emergency appeal argues the goal is preventing voter fraud and that new rules are lawful under authority delegated by Congress to the Postal Service, regulating the U.S. mail, not elections.
15: That's Fox's Lisa Brady reporting. 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
20: Arizona News Audio. More Grand Canyon closures implemented as flood damage is assessed. Two people were killed and a third still missing. Cases of COVID steadily rising but are still far below previous years. Dr. Joel Tariquez with the Arizona Department of Health Services.
21: We are still lower than the three-year average. If we compare right now, we're at 991 cases for the week. The previous three-year average was a little bit over 3,000 cases.
20: Remembering Gloria Steinem, who passed away at the age of 92, Dr. Pam Stewart with the group Active Historians says the late feminist icon led the women's movement to cross over to race and socioeconomic status, leaving ego behind.
22: She was always wanting to engage others, making sure that we knew who these other people were in case they weren't getting as much attention as she thought would be useful.
20: In Tucson, thousands gathered to remember the lives of two men killed in a shooting outside a gay bar Sunday night. Connie Weber, Arizona News Audio.
23: 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When Barkley smells gas, he leaves fast. When Barkley hears hissing coming from a gas appliance, he leaves fast. When Barkley sees dirt or water shooting from the ground, he leaves fast. Barkley then calls 911 and Southwest Gas from a safe location.
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10: Welcome back, everybody. So, John Fetterman has an offer for fake Dr. El Sayed. He's saying, look, I will give you $50,000 if you hold one more rally with your BFF Hassan Piker. 50 grand. That's a pretty good offer. And considering that El Sayed has plenty of practice in this regard with all the rallies that he held with Piker already, we're not talking years ago, we're just talking like, you know, a month or two ago. Take the money, dude. Go with it. And again, El Sayed cannot say Piker's name. He's the Twitch streamer that this campaign shouldn't be about. And AOC says the same thing. Say his name. You're all good friends with him. You all went on his podcast. El Sayed, hell, you campaigned with him. So take the 50 grand. Here's John Fetterman, cut number one, go.
28: Your experience, do you think that would be true?
29: Yeah, well, absolutely. He's a socialist, but he also absolutely loves Sharia law. I mean, he said that in an interview with the New York Times a few years back. Yeah, absolutely, Sharia law. Now he actually has support for Hamas and Iran as well, too, and a lot of the other things that have come out over from his past conversations and other things that he said on Social Line, defund the police and all those things, of course, that comes go with it. And now he has been campaigning strong with Hassan Piker. You know, of course, we all know the guy that said America deserved 9/11 and that absolutely despises Israel and Jews and that. And I'm encouraging El Sayed, you know, remind everybody in Michigan who you are and the kind of people that you stand with. And I'm offering $50,000 for you to do a rally with Hassan Piker on 9/11, the anniversary. And you could all explain to people why America would deserve that 25 years ago or do a rally. That's another $50,000. If you do a rally with your sister, you know, that she celebrates publicly after the massacre of 10/7 for that too. These are the people that he aligns with. That's the kinds of folks that helped him win the primary now.
10: That's right.
28: Senator,
10: There's Martha McCallum, Fox News. That interview was on. Yeah. All right. There's $100,000 right there for you, Doc. All right. 50 if you do a rally with Piker, and then another 50 if you just with your sister. Don't you want people to meet your sister that cheered on October 7th? And if you think that El Sayed is somehow separated from these two people that are very close to him, nope. And yet, it's neck and neck in Michigan. If you're Jewish and you live in Michigan, this show is nationally syndicated, and you're listening to this, I mean, how can you look yourself in the mirror? How can you? And vote for this guy. I mean, is the TDS that bad that, well, Mike Rogers is a Republican and Donald Trump is a Republican, so I must vote against that? I guess that's the calculation. But I've said it before, I just don't see him winning. He'll run up the score in Dearborn with the Muslim vote. He'll run up the score on college campuses. University of Michigan, I thought that was the good school. Nope. He overwhelmingly won Ann Arbor during the primary in East Lansing, Michigan State, and so on. So, but outside of those places, I don't see him running up the score in Detroit because black voters don't like socialism. They certainly don't like this guy. And then anybody else sane and sober in the state should probably vote for Rogers, I would think. So, yeah, I still say he wins the state, despite what the betting markets are trying to tell me. And meanwhile, we have our own El Sayed right here in New York City. She's an assemblywoman named Emily Gallagher. Oh, I'm a Gallagher. I know you say your name's Concha, Joe. Yeah, well, my mother's maiden name, Gallagher. So, you know, hopefully we're not related. But anyway, here she is making a really interesting case around not prosecuting crime and what it leads to. Cut number two, go.
0: One recent study found that choosing not to prosecute someone for a low-level crime led to a dramatic reduction in crime.
1: You serious?
10: Yeah. Are you serious? So if I don't prosecute crime, then it leads to a reduction in crime. Yeah, I guess statistically that's true. Because if you're not prosecuting crime, therefore the crime numbers can't go up because you're not counting crime as crime. And that's how guys like Gavin say, well, crime is falling in California, because you don't prosecute anybody. When you don't prosecute anybody, then yeah, everything seems like it's going great. Oh, man. She's an assemblywoman. She'll run for mayor one day and probably win because we run idiots on the Republican side. And I guess we have enough misinformed people out there that actually believe this crap. But I can't even. Nope. All right. Anyway, speaking of socialism versus capitalism, okay, remember that word. So Jemil Hill, who was once the anchor of SportsCenter and then got fired from ESPN because she was calling the NFL racist and then demanded that viewers boycott the Dallas Cowboys because Jerry Jones is a ding, ding, ding racist. Yeah, great way to represent the network by going full activist. And attacking the league that ESPN pays more than $1 billion to have the rights to. I mean, everybody basically has the rights to it at this point, but still, it's $1 billion investment. And by that, I mean ESPN has the rights to the NFL with ABC, same company, CBS, NBC, Fox, and now even Netflix, Prime Video. It's hard to keep up as far as where to watch a game these days. But before I go off on a tangent, which should be the name of the show, here is Jemil getting absolutely schooled on capitalism and her connection of capitalism to white supremacy. And this is a history lesson. I'm playing the whole thing. Listen closely. Cut number 15. Go.
3: It's one thing to not think capitalism isn't working ideally. It's another thing entirely to insist that it is oppressive, that it is bound up with white supremacy. I've always preferred Adam Smith's description of capitalism as the natural system of liberty, the idea that people can own property, that they can exchange it freely with one another for profit, that they can find ways to put their resources to good use, those private property, and profit in a way that is actually beneficial to everyone else, that there can be gains from trade that are mutually beneficial. These are foundational ideas that have created more wealth than any other system in human history. That is what
4: capitalism is.
3: That is not white supremacy.
4: Has always worked that way.
3: I've just described the
4: it
3: actual.
4: Not always worked.
3: I've actually
4: not,
3: just described
4: not,
3: the basic facts of economics.
4: That ain't how it's always worked.
3: Slavery
4: that
3: is an institution that is older than writing. It predates capitalism.
4: Okay.
3: The notion
4: right.
3: that white supremacy and all these other things are bound up with capitalism in an intrinsic and fundamental way is so absurd and laughable.
4: How is it absurd?
3: That it barely needs to be defended.
4: What do you mean it barely needs to be defended?
3: It barely needs to be defended. You actually have to articulate what the connection is. How are these two things the same?
4: So here's
3: I'm talking about private property, the right to exchange and sell it with whoever you like.
4: Capitalism
3: what does that have to do with white supremacy?
4: Of how it was intended to work versus how it's actually working.
3: I'm talking about how it's working right now today. What is the white supremacist dynamic of private property?
1: It's not working. I think that's the problem. I think the problem is it's not.
10: Uh-huh. You hear that? And before you say, oh, that white guy beat up on the poor black girl. I know Camille Foster is black. Okay. So there goes that argument because you just saw somebody get, spinked, right? Michael Spinks, Mike Tyson, 1988, 91 seconds. Like that's what that was. That was 90. Literally that soundbite was about 91 seconds where Tyson knocked out Spinks in 91 seconds, including knocking him down with a body shot, which you don't see very often. But before I go off on a tangent, the point is that Jamil Hill, again, the ESPN Sports Center gal who got fired from ESPN. And since now, no one else will employ her, I guess, for The Atlantic because she checks off certain boxes and writes provocative things. And then CNN's like, boy, she'll be great in our primetime lineup as a guest that's on here every night. I think she has a cot in the green room at this point. Jamil Hill is on CNN so much. They love, retreads. Like people got fired from other networks. It's like the Island of Misfit Toys. And she's trying to say that white supremacy and capitalism are intertwined.

0: least, you know, we have our integrity over at Fox, unlike what you just heard over at CNN. And that's every night on there, believe you me. Meanwhile, Hakeem Jeffries, and what more can I really say about this? The Save America Act is a very, very simple concept. It says that if you want to vote in this country, you have to prove that you are a citizen of this country. That's fair. That's something that 85% of people agree upon, whether you're talking about whites, blacks, independents, Republicans, Democrats. It's an 85-15 issue. And then when you vote, in order to prove that you're a citizen of this country, you have to show ID, like you do when you buy liquor or board an airplane or enter the U.S. Capitol, like Hakeem has to. And again, 85-15 issue. And everybody from both sides of the aisle basically agrees on this. And Hakeem Jeffries does not. In fact, he says here there is 0.0 things he agrees with the Save America Act, which it's all you need to know about this guy. Cut number 18, go.
1: There is no part of the so-called Save America Act that I can support.
2: When you think of garbage, think of Hakeem.
0: That never gets old. When you think of garbage, think of Hakeem. At least say, like, there are some things that I agree with and some I don't, and let's come to the table and come to some sort of solution. That's what a Newt Gingrich would do with Bill Clinton, as we talked about that dynamic before. Nope, not here. Not one thing I agree with. Okay, good luck being in the 15% side of a 1585 argument. All right, J.D. Vance, meanwhile, was press secretary today. Because Caroline Leavitt, this was her first official day out of that role. And boy, what a spectacular job that she did. I mean, absolutely tremendous. Again, she's only 28 years old. And to walk into that fire and handle that job with the preparation, which that impressed me most. I prepare like a Navy SEAL every time I go on Fox or when I'm preparing for this show. Because, again, the more we sweat in training, the less we bleed in war. That's a military motto. And it's true. This job becomes easy when I'm prepared for a show like this or going on Fox if I prepare beforehand. And this way, there are no awkward silence or pauses or anything like that when you're prepared. And she was prepared. And she went on the offensive, which Trump really liked. Not let the press dictate the narrative. But if it's a false narrative, if it's a ridiculous question, just like Trump, she threw it back at him. So, Caroline, good for her. She just had her second baby. And we wish her the best. And trust me, I haven't heard the last of her. She's going to run for office and win somewhere, just like Sarah Sanders is now the governor of Arkansas. Okay, so JD takes over. And the guy's funny. I mean, he is just so smooth. And smooth sounds, I hate that word because it has a negative connotation that he's like a Gavin Newsom, that he's actually BSing you, but he's so smooth that he gets away with it. No, he's just good, very good in front of the cameras and especially in front of hostile reporters. Here's cut number 19, go.
3: Vice President or the Press Secretary?
4: So I'm not Marco. I have not yet accepted any additional jobs, though I guess the Fraud Task Force is my co-chair, is my second additional job. It's funny, before I came out here, I was talking with the President in the Oval Office, and he said, he said, be careful. I want you to do well, but if you do too well, I might make you the Press Secretary. So I've got to screw up a little bit because I'm busy enough as it is.
0: Yeah. So I think he's got enough jobs. Marco has enough jobs yet. No, they will not be the press secretary. As I said earlier, Maria Bartiromo, again, out at Fox. It's not because she's going to take the press secretary job. I don't know anything that's not based on sources or people I talk to within the building. I just don't think, after you've done what she has done for CNBC and Fox Business, that she's going to go and take a job like that, which is an absolute grind. And as I laid out before, hard to find any press secretaries above age, say, 45 that we've had over the past, let's call it, I don't know, three or four administrations. It's a young person's game. Caroline being 27, as I mentioned before, or Karine Jean-Pierre, worst press secretary of all time, but in her 30s, Jen Psaki, early 40s. I can't see Maria Bartiromo trekking down the D.C. and doing that job. So all that said, who will be the next press secretary? I think it's Scott Jennings. I think Trump likes TV people. He likes people that perform well on television. He's a fan of Scott Jennings. Scott Jennings does an outstanding job for CNN. He's the only reason why to watch some of these shows. And I think that in the end, that's the guy who probably takes the job. I'm not 100% behind that. I'll say like 60% chance, but I could see that. If not, then Alina Haba. But she's not really a press secretary type. She's more of a legal type, and she could argue

0: well, but yeah, I think it's Jennings. I just do. All right, before we go to break, speaking of CNN, Abby Phillip. So here she's actually making an argument. Again, once Jennings leaves the show, the ratings are bad enough as they are. You talk about the bottom dropping out because she is the host of this show, and boy, is she pious. Boy, does she know everything. Just ask her. Cut number 20, she makes this argument that there's actually no distinction between murderers in terms of illegals committing the murder and American citizens murdering each other or something. Cut number 20, go.
1: Whenever the deaths of Americans, the murder of Americans mm-hmm. by anyone mm-hmm. is brought up at this table, it is a horrible tragedy, okay? That, there's no question about that.
2: But it's preventable when it's an illegal alien.
1: Hold on, when it's done...
2: If they weren't here, the person wouldn't be killed. It's preventable when it's done by anyone.
1: Right. Exactly. So whether it's done by an illegal immigrant, a legal immigrant, an American citizen, it literally does not matter because all of those are horrible crimes and those people should be punished for them.
0: Oh, the condescension. Here's what I'll say in 10 seconds. Illegals shouldn't be here. They broke into the country. If they're not here, then they can't commit the murder. And that's the difference between illegals committing murders and American citizens committing murders, you idiot. Anyway, this is Joe Concha. This is the Joe Concha Show. We wrap this puppy up, idiot free, in just a moment.
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13: 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I'm Marie Hart.
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14: We're KQ&A.
15: And when officers got to him while he blew a 0.0 on the blood alcohol counter, that thing you blow into. At the same time, he was slurring his words. He seemed incoherent, obviously. He was on something, and then it turns out they found something like Percocet in his pocket. So clearly something was going on. Anyway, Trump weighs in on Tiger's plea deal here in cut number 3. Go.
16: What do you think about the plea deal down in Florida today? Tiger Woods, who famously called you as he was being arrested, has agreed to have a suspended driver's license for 5 years.
14: Well, look, I know Tiger very well. He's a great guy. He's unique in so many ways, especially as an athlete, but also as a man. Because of his horrible back, he had, in my opinion, a bad doctor, but he had a back operation that did not work out well, and he is under pain. And so it's a tough deal when you're taking a painkiller because you're under pain and tremendous pain. And I thought it was very fair. I mean, I think he's going to have somebody drive him. I told him that a long time. Why don't you get somebody to drive you? So he's going to have somebody drive him from now on. You know, he's just a very special guy. I'm glad that was resolved.
15: Yeah, so that's the way it should have been for a long time, quite frankly, after the first accident, going all the way back to, I want to say that was 2009, when he was on Ambien and something else, I guess, and just decides to drive at 1:30 in the morning. Again, a street nobody is on, quietest street in the world, beautiful community down in central South Florida, and then runs into a fire hydrant, and then his wife has to either get him out with an 8-iron or try to beat him with an 8-iron, now his ex-wife. And that should have been the indicator right there to Tiger Woods and to any judge, like, okay, you're not driving for a very long time. God knows he could afford it. And so many athletes get themselves into this situation where they could afford just either call an Uber or just hire a guy, a nephew, something, where you don't ever have to put yourself in these sort of situations. Of course, don't take the drugs and don't drink when you're going to drive. But if that happens, you have the ability to not be in this situation like Tiger Woods put himself into, unfortunately. And now his legacy is in tatters, despite all the memories he gave us at Augusta and elsewhere. Anyway, we are out of time, but we're back tomorrow night at 9 p.m. Eastern time on WABC and on stations around the country, around the world. Until then, in the words of the great John McLaughlin, great late John McLaughlin, bye-bye.
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21: Fox News, I'm Chris DeMeo. The jury in the trial of Lindsey Clancy remains deadlocked as they continue to weigh whether Clancy is responsible for the murders of her three children.
22: There's no way to determine what the deliberations are, who's correct, who's incorrect, nor should we attempt to, because that's part of deliberations.
21: Plymouth County Assistant District Attorney Jennifer Sprague, the defense has asked the judge to remove a juror, but the judge rejected the request. The U.S. and Canada imposing 50% tariffs on each other recently, but U.S. Trade Representative Jameson Greer says he spoke to Canadian officials this week.
23: I had very good conversations with my counterpart, Dominic LeBlanc, who's the trade minister there and their chief negotiator. That's why we were able to get to a point where Tuesday night, the leaders of our countries were able to have a call and say, this is the deal we want to move forward.
21: Greer appearing on Fox's special report. 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
24: 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A chance of showers tonight with sunny skies tomorrow. After an overnight low of 60, expect high of 82 tomorrow with a high of 83 on Saturday. 64 degrees tonight for Cottonwood in the Verde Valley with a high on Friday of 90 and 92 on Saturday. 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
13: 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This year's theme is Get Your Kicks on Route 66. 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Got sneakers you're not wearing? 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I'm Marie Hart.
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7: Like I always say, it's great to get away, but even better to get back to work. I missed you. Hope you enjoyed Joey for a few days guest hosting for us as we took a little sojourn back into my new favorite state. I love Maine. I'm enjoying Maine. I don't know what, something about the vibe, the lobster, the lighthouses, the craggy beaches. I don't know. There's something about Maine I like. And so kind of snuck back up there to escape a little bit of the Florida heat for a few days. A lot of heat going on here in the United States. A lot of crazy stuff happening in this world. The Clancy jury is beginning day six of its deliberations, which is a bitter reminder as to why you never want to be on a jury. Can you imagine being stuck in that jury room right now as they are obviously bitterly, bitterly debating her fate? This mother who strangled three of her three babies and then jumped out of the second floor of a building to ostensibly kill herself. All she did was paralyze herself. I saw a transcript last night of the audio recording of her husband finding her and then finding the kids and the realization over what she did. There's just evil all around us. The evil in New York City, that lunatic with the two knives who murdered a young Bank of America worker, not, kind of a mid-level executive, just had a baby, I think, or recently was married, just had her whole life ahead of her, minding her own business, and this lunatic plunges a knife into her abdomen. Then the police finally cornered her. She had these two monster knives in her hands, and they tried to tase her. The taser didn't bring her down. And as she was charging at one of the officers with these two knives, with which she had already killed, they shot her, killed her. And the takes that were exhibited have been so horrific. Number one, why do they have to shoot her? Oh, isn't that terrible? You're going to charge a police officer with a couple of monster knives after you've already tried to kill, you almost killed two people. She stabbed a man and a woman. The young woman died. The man survived. How many chances are you going to give somebody charging at an armed police officer when they have knives in their hand? And it was all captured on tape so everybody could see it and be a Monday morning quarterback. But you want to know the really, really awful, ugly of all ugliness reaction? Do you know there were people who were actually jubilant that the young 32-year-old victim was killed? These leftist loons were celebrating her murder because, after all, she worked for a bank, and so she must have been part of the proletariat, the capitalist pigs. I don't know. Some organization, some activist gets on social media and compares the lady with the knives to Luigi Mangione. Like both Luigi and this monster woman did something good, did something positive, did something virtuous in slaughtering somebody in cold blood. There are actually people on the left who are glad that this young woman was stabbed to death in New York City. Lexi Alexander is her name. She's actually an Academy Award-nominated filmmaker. She's described as a Palestinian-American filmmaker who directed a cult classic called Green Street Hooligans. Ever hear of Green Street Hooligans? I haven't. But you know what she did after this young woman was murdered in New York City? 32-year-old lady. 32-year-old woman who was a vice president at Bank of America. And after this 32-year-old woman was murdered, her name was Erin Piacenti, the young woman who was killed. After her death, this Lexi Alexander, the director of Green Street Hooligans, posted a meme online from the CEO killer, Luigi Mangione. And also shared a link to an article about Bank of America's recommendation to invest in Israeli banks. So this woman's got a chip on her shoulder about Bank of America. And after this 32-year-old vice president at Bank of America, and again, vice president, a little deceiving. She wasn't in the C-suite of Bank of America. She was sort of described as a mid-level executive. Middle of the day, just walking along the street. And this woman comes along with two giant knives and stabs her to death, plunges a knife into her abdomen, and she died. And there are people on the left celebrating that act of random violence. I don't know how we put this toothpaste back into the bottle. I don't know how we get this country back other than defeat the elected representatives that they want to represent them in the halls of power. All we can do is hope and pray and work for a massive win in November. Because I don't know how do you find common ground with somebody who thinks that the murder of this 32-year-old woman is a decent thing, a good thing? How do you have a conversation with somebody who thinks that what Luigi Mangione admitted to doing is a good thing? I don't know how to talk to somebody like that. If you're in this audience right now and you're hearing my words and you somehow think it's virtuous to stab a woman to death because of who she works for, Bank of America, or you somehow think it's okay to assassinate the president of United Healthcare, I honest to gosh don't know even how to begin a conversation with you. You can try. I gotta believe you're out there. There's people from all walks of life who take part in this show, right, left, middle, indifferent. This is not a debate over ideas. This is good versus evil. If you somehow can justify the assassination of the United Healthcare CEO, Brian Thompson, you have evil in your heart. And you should repent. You should get to a psychiatrist. You should get to a pastor, a priest, a rabbi, an imam. You need God in your life. You need some kind of salvation. You need help. If you think somehow a 32-year-old Bank of America employee deserved to get stabbed to death for just walking along the street minding your own business, you have evil in your heart. You are evil. You have become evil. And you need to try to get some help. I don't know how else to put it. Is this mental illness? Are people just delusional? Are they demented beyond hope? Words fail me. Maybe you can help out. 800-655-MIKE. How would you have a dialogue with somebody who thinks that stabbing a 32-year-old woman to death is okay since she worked for Bank of America? How do you have a conversation with somebody who thinks it's okay to murder the president of a healthcare insurance company because you don't like healthcare insurance companies? How do you even have a dialogue like that? I don't know. I'd love to know. I'd love to get some tips from you. And if you believe that somehow these horrible random acts of violence are justifiable, hey, I'll invite you to call. I'll do my best to be civil and respectful and try to understand where you're coming from, because what I believe I understand is that we're witnessing good versus evil. We're witnessing a demonic force that seems to be spreading in America. And yeah, it's kind of scary. Welcome into the Relief Factor Studios. Join us. One number does it all. 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I hope you join us here on this Thursday episode of the Mike Gallagher Show.
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1: 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When prompted, just say the keyword Mike Gallagher. 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When prompted, say the keyword Mike Gallagher and make the switch to Pure Talk. Evil seems to be surrounding us. Cliff is in Waterbury, Connecticut. Hey, Cliff, welcome back.
2: Hey, Mike, thanks for taking my call. But you know what? As soon as you mentioned that, you make some good points. But to me, just some other things came to my mind on a larger scale, you know, and I want to share that with you. Sure. So the genocide that happened over in Palestine.
1: Oh, don't use the word genocide. It's not a genocide. It's a war. Go ahead. It's not a genocide.
2: And then you have the war that's taking place now.
1: Yes.
2: You know, and then I just, and for some reason, I just feel a little sympathetic for the, you know, the Epstein files and the kids that are involved, the young innocent children that are involved. When you talk about evil, you know, there's no question that evil is permeating throughout the whole world, and you're right.
1: All right, so connect how you feel about the war between Hamas and Israel and the war with Iran to somebody celebrating the slaughter of innocent people in the streets of America. You know, I mean, because let me finish the point. The issues that you raise, which are good ones, I'm not disputing they're worthy conversations to have, but you could make the argument, well, there's policy disagreement. The left wants to call it genocide. Many of us call it a war. Hamas started the war. Israel is finishing the war. But those are all policy. But when you got a young woman going to work, 32 years old, leaving work or whatever, gets a knife plunged in her belly, and the left, people on the left celebrate that because she worked for Bank of America? Huh? How do we connect those dots, Cliff?
2: Right. Well, to your point, Mike, and I'm not disputing, you know, the loss of life. But that's just one person that died. But what I'm saying that on a larger scale, you got millions of people, if not hundreds, that are dying needlessly.
1: You could say that about Vietnam. You could say that about World War II. You could say that about every single war we've ever been in. I get that. War is bad. War is war. But I don't know that we've ever lived through a time, Cliff, where a segment of our population celebrates political violence. Look at what happened after Charlie Kirk was killed. People were celebrating his assassination. When have we ever experienced this before, Cliff?
2: Well, you're absolutely right, Mike. And I try to deviate from the politics, but just looking at the loss of life. I'm giving you a confession. I don't know if you can tell, but I'm African American. I'm black, and I feel the same way within my own community in terms of life being lost in the hands of other blacks, black on blacks. You know, it doesn't make sense. Is that fair to say?
1: You've got a good heart, and your heart is absolutely in the right place, and you're right to talk about the way we've degraded the sanctity of life. And that's a great point, and I don't have any dispute with what you're saying. I do dispute calling it a genocide. That's ridiculous. What do you want to call what Hamas did to the innocent men, women, and children of October the 7th? But that's a buzzword. That's a key word. That's a word that we use to try to score some points. I don't think you did that. But look, this evil, I don't know what popped this lid off of it. It's almost like the evil you know, you think of these biblical references to the beast, and you think about the demonic references in Scripture, it's almost as if this was an underbelly, an undercurrent, and something popped the lid off of it. And I don't know how to describe it or define it. I just know that when my fellow Americans have had a funny, very funny encounter, I saw Abdul El Sayed in an airport last week. And I'll share with you that very funny exchange, because what I said to him was so stupid of me. I'm such an idiot. I mean, but I saw him, and we made eye contact. But I thought, you know, here's a guy. I'm sure there are people who love him. He's got family. He's got friends. And he's a guy who I think is committed to the literal destruction of America. Hates capitalism. Hates the country. These are people who want to do damage. But on a human level, if anything happened to him, I would be bereft. We can't hurt people because we disagree with them. We can't kill them. How do we get this back? How do we fix this? 800-655-MIKE.
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5: 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Brandon Shepard and Chainbreaker will open Hope Fest AZ at 12:30 on Saturday, September 19th at the Yavapai County Courthouse Plaza in downtown Prescott. Open mic night with the Double Up Duel runs from 5 to 8 Thursday nights at Cooper's Pub on Highway 69. The Offbeats are scheduled to play from 4 to 7 on Saturday, October 10th at the Theater on the Green on Scoot Boulevard in Prescott Valley. That's your KQ&A Nightbeat. I'm Bill Monroe.
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6: Arizona News Audio. Arizona GOP senators demanding to see the files in the now-dropped investigation of Governor Hobbs and allegations of pay-to-play with Sunshine Group Home. AG Chris May spokesman Richie Taylor says the allegations against the governor lacked a critical element.
7: We did not find evidence that would have led us to believe there wasn't a reasonable likelihood of conviction. You need proof of crimes like bribery to make a case to a jury. And there was not that evidence in this case.
6: Republicans argue Sunshine Homes, which contributed multiple six-figure donations to the governor, was rewarded with a handsome pay rate. Phoenix police looking for two people they say stole a dozen bronze name plaques from a cemetery and weeks later stole from a nearby church.
8: What they ended up doing is they ended up actually stealing a couple doorknobs off of some of the doors at the church that were actually quite expensive and damaging the doors in the process.
6: Sergeant John Buchanan says the suspects likely want to sell it off for salvage at a fraction of its actual value. The USS Lincoln docked in Thailand Wednesday after a record 286 days at sea. 20-year-old Trey Daniels, an airman on the Lincoln, knew this wasn't a vacation, so says his dad, Tempe resident Kelly Lattig.
9: Practical matter, you know, he signed up to be in the Navy. Part of the deal, you know, things happen and you go to war and you deal with it.
6: But he says the comments from President Trump and Defense Secretary Pete Hegseth seeming to downplay conditions on the battleship were upsetting. City of Tempe announces a new park that caters to people with dementia. Mayor Corey Woods says the project was a joint effort among those who believed in the many benefits such a park could provide.
10: We are here to announce a first-of-its-kind dementia and age-friendly park located right here in the heart of beautiful Kiwanis Park. We are here thanks to many people who recognize this need in our community and decided to make a difference.
6: That park will have railings for stability, concrete walking paths with stripes helping lead the way, and fencing. City officials say it'll be the first park of its kind in the country. Connie Weber, Arizona News Audio.
0: 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Gary McNamara and Eric Harley talk about everything from politics to social issues and news of the day. 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
1: 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Gosh, do I love that state. The lighthouses, I went all over. I was in the Wells area, Gunquit. You know me, Broadway Mike. I had to see a production at the Gunquit Playhouse. They do great work there in Gunquit, Maine. They're doing a production of The Producers. And that's a show that I know well because I once played Max Bialystock in The Producers. The guy who played it in Gunquit is a guy named Jason Kravitz. He's one of those guys that you'll know the second you see him because he's a TV star, but no one probably knows, very few people know his name. He's been in Law and Order, a bunch of TV shows, but he was great. 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I see the debate about flock cameras still raging on. There's still a lot of drama about data centers. And, you know, people are getting mad at me because I happen to be pro... I mean, I'm not anti-flock camera. I'm not anti-data center. Many people are. And people got annoyed with me before I went on vacation. Maybe I just was because I needed a break. I don't know. Got a little snippy with people who were objecting to these data centers and these flock cameras. The flock camera debate has taken a turn because now people are starting to point out that if flock cameras existed during COVID, there would have been a level of tyranny that we would have never seen before. The flock cameras must be stopped. I don't know why I can't get past my belief. And you understand these flock cameras. They kind of use an AI. There's an AI component to them, I guess, where they are sort of a highly sophisticated surveillance camera. And for the life of me, I don't quite grasp the opposition. I mean, I guess that's a good point if flock cameras were around, but did they use regular surveillance cameras to exercise tyranny against the masses during COVID? You know, we've got to win the AI race against China. The data centers help power that victory. And we're getting beat. if we're not careful. And the people who are continuing to battle these data centers, I don't think they have bad arguments. I get them. I mean, we ought to be concerned about water and noise. And if you don't want a data center in your town, I guess, okay, don't have a data center in your town. I saw a story out of Pennsylvania where one of the data center facilities is offering $10,000 checks to every resident, which, of course, is pennies if they're producing the kind of profits that one would expect they're producing. $10,000 a resident? Would you sign up for that? How would that impact your life if a company that wanted to have a data center was willing to write you a check for $10,000 just for sharing the data center with you in your community? You know, I feel like I've got a blind spot. Maybe I'm missing something, and you could help educate me a little bit. Flock cameras. Is there any expectation of privacy in public? When you go out into public, are you obsessing about being seen on any kind of a surveillance camera? What is it about the flock cameras, which seem to be even more sophisticated than regular closed-circuit surveillance cameras, that bothers people? And what is it about data centers that has people in such hysterics? And there is a back and forth, and it's a robust debate, and that's okay. We ought to welcome the debate. Nothing wrong with it. Let's have that conversation. If you think I'm missing something on flock cameras and data centers, let me know. 800-655-MIKE. 800-655-6453. Congressman Mike Lawler. He's a moderate sort of rhino Republican from New York. But he was on Fox Business with Stuart Varney. And they were having a conversation about these data centers. I wanted to share that conversation with you. Here's Congressman Lawler on Fox Business earlier this week.
11: Construction spending on data centers, it soared 60% over the past year, with companies shelling out, $75 billion. But New York operating under a one-year moratorium, thanks to Governor Kathy Hochul. Is New York missing out on the data center boom? Is the data center issue a big issue in your election in New York?
12: Kathy Hochul is always missing the boat on just about everything. That's par for the course, unfortunately, which is why New York has the worst business climate, leads the nation in out-migration, has the highest tax burden. The fact is there are legitimate issues to discuss around this, including energy consumption, water usage, local control of zoning. I support the right of local communities to have a say in this process. But New York, obviously, like with everything, makes a determination that it doesn't want certain industries in its state. You know, this is the same state that banned natural gas extraction, that has shut down Indian Point, and then is shocked that utility rates are up 58%. You need to have a coherent policy on this. Yes, local control of zoning. The large-scale data companies, AI companies, big tech, they need to help pay for energy generation. But that means you need to have a energy generation policy that actually works and that actually produces domestic production of energy in your state. So New York has got a long way to go here. The fact is, you know, Wall Street is leaving New York, and with it, a lot of people and a lot of tax revenue, and New York continues to increase its state spending. I don't know how they intend to pay for it if they don't have industry coming to New York. But data centers obviously are a big issue that people are focused on. My opponent, Kate Conley, is bought and paid for by the AI companies. She's got a no-show gig in which she's paid hundreds of thousands of dollars by AI, by big tech. She supports the use of data centers only until a few weeks ago when she started changing her position a little bit. But the fact is, this is an issue in the campaign.
1: It is. It's become a political campaign issue, and I understand that. But it strikes me, and again, I give you my word, I'm not going to get all bent out of shape about it if you disagree with me. And I was getting a little agitated before break, and I don't even know why. Look, you have a right to object to anything you want to object to. And smart people are coming out against these flock cameras. Ron DeSantis is the best governor in America, hands down. Here's what he said, courtesy of WFLA-TV in Tampa Bay, about the abuse, the potential abuse of these flock cameras.
13: Here's the thing that on the flock, and look, a lot of our law enforcement that have used it at the local and county level, I think are using it to focus on criminal. I don't think it's their intent to do general.

0: to examples where it's been used appropriately and probably effectively. And I have no doubt that that's the case. But you also have to say, okay, how could this be misused? And how could a private company misuse the data, but also law enforcement? We know there was an officer in Florida who was using the LPR data to track like an ex-girlfriend or something like that. I don't think we have really strong penalties at all for that type of misuse. So I've called for legislation that will protect Floridians from allowing the state to turn in to some type of digital prison, digital surveillance state, where somebody knows everything about what you're doing every day of the week. You know, if you want to get in your car and you want to go down to Bucky's in St. Augustine, it's really none of the government's damn business if you're doing that, right? I mean, like, let's just be clear.
1: Look, he's not wrong. He's got some compelling arguments. But, of course, the going to Bucky's in St. Augustine argument could be said about any camera on any street corner in America. I mean, I'm enough of a true crime junkie. I watch all these true crime documentaries. Look what happened. Every major crime, there's always a ton of surveillance video that winds up getting released because everything you do is being tracked. This isn't anything new. So what's new about the flock camera chapter? Do you agree with Governor DeSantis? Is he right? Do you want to see some kind of constraints placed on law enforcement's ability to capture bad guys and locate missing people because of all the backlash against the flock cameras? Or do you agree with my basic premise? There is zero expectation of privacy when you are in public. Which is it? 800-655-MIKE. Let me know what you think. Call or text. 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
1: We're going to be devoting a special September 10th episode of the Mike Gallagher Show to the life and legacy of Charlie Kirk. It'll be the one-year anniversary next week of his assassination. 2 weeks before he was killed, he sat down for one of his final interviews to wrestle with the timeless question, does God still speak today? Can you hear me now? Is a powerful and provocative new documentary where prophecy, faith, scripture, history, and the role that we believers are called to play in our culture today, all explored in this movie from director Matthew Thayer in his investigation. And rather than asking you what to think, the movie invites you to examine the evidence, consider the biblical foundations, and reflect on what it all means for believers living in today's culture. And if you're looking for something that is a thoughtful exploration about really important matters like faith, like history, the public square, you're going to love this movie. 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Let's dive in here to this flock camera. You know, there's a Florida sheriff, Bob Gutierrez, who disagrees with Governor DeSantis. Law enforcement really appreciates every tool they can get at their disposal that helps them catch the bad guys. And these flock cameras are helping them catch bad guys. Here's a text from Philadelphia. Paul writes, I agree there is no expectation of privacy in public, but the government should obtain a warrant to track an individual with flock cameras. Another Pennsylvania text. Sir, there's a big difference between security cameras and license plate readers. Well, how so? If a surveillance camera captures a car with a license plate with the subject who's wanted for murder, and they get the license plate from the surveillance video, they're going to run the license plate through the system in order to determine who owns the vehicle. And finally, Georgia writes, Hi, Mike, it's not the cameras per se. It's the private company behind them. They save data. They're using AI to build a profile on us, including our travel patterns, shopping preferences, church attendance, etc. Now, I don't know that any of that is true. But maybe it could be someday. Maybe someday. Don's in Louisville, Kentucky. Hey, Don, welcome to the Mike Gallagher Show. How are you, sir?
2: Fine, thanks, Mike. Yes, we have a case that just came to fruition here in Louisville. We had a young girl at a school bus stop that got shot and killed. Two people pulled up in a car. They rolled down the window and told the girl she had to fight the girl that was in the car. Well, they said no. She said no, and she took off. Well, the boy jumps out of the car and says, look, if you don't fight her, I'm going to shoot you. He shot her in the head and killed her.
1: Oh, God.
2: They did get the two suspects due to flock cameras. We have a left-wing mayor, but he came on yesterday and stated that if it wasn't for flock, that we probably would not have got these people.
1: Wow.
2: Now the evidence, they did arrest them. They found cell phones. They found the gun. The gun matched. So
1: wow. This
2: is just a great example of what it can do.
1: Sure, and thanks for sharing that story, that heartbreaking story with us, Don. I also think there's all a potential for abuse, right? There's a potential for crooked or corrupt politicians or police officers or public officials to manipulate the data. But that's always been the case. There's always going to be potential for abuse with everything, with your credit card, with your banking information. If you've got bad people who are capable of getting in there and manipulating, well, guess what? Then you got to deal with the bad people. Then you got to deal with it on that level. But you can't throw the baby out with the bathwater, can you? Hey, you know about our trip this November, the big Gulf of America cruise. I recorded some announcements while Joey was guest hosting this week because the Patriots Alaska cruise is back. July 2027. This is one of the most exciting trips we've ever had. 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I'm just going to give you a real quick heads up because you're going to want to book your stateroom before they're gone. 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Make your summer vacation plans for next year now. Coming up, are the Republicans not willing to fund James or Ken Paxton in his battle with James Tallarico in Texas? What's actually going on? I saw Senator John Kennedy said, we got no money for Ken Paxton. You got no money? You guys are, the bank is bulging with all the cash the GOP has. That and more coming up. I've been behind this microphone for over 40 years, and I can honestly say I've never received a bigger response from those who have found Chapter. What is Chapter? Well, these guys are Medicare savants, because let's be honest, enrolling in Medicare has got to be one of the most confusing and scammy processes imaginable. 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
6: Fox News, I'm Sue Guzman. The jury on the trial of Lindsey Clancy remains deadlocked over whether the Massachusetts mother is criminally responsible for murdering her three young children. Defense attorney Kevin Reddington asking the judge to remove one juror who he said refused to listen to the law with regard to reasonable doubt.
7: If we come back here in a half an hour with a mistrial because of a juror that has just spurned the instructions of this court. It's a shame.
6: The judge declined the motion. The jury will resume deliberations tomorrow. Minnesota law enforcement releasing some more details on the deadly shooting last night in Minneapolis. Here's Fox's Kristen Goodwin.
8: The suspected shooter, 35-year-old Carlton Neal Johnson, shot a woman officials believe he has a child with during a custody exchange outside of his apartment complex.
6: Two victims were killed. 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
9: 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A chance of shower tonight with sunny skies tomorrow. After an overnight low of 60, expect high of 82 tomorrow with a high of 83 on Saturday. 64 degrees tonight for Cottonwood in the Verde Valley with a high on Friday of 90 and 92 on Saturday. 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
20: All right, what is it? August 28th, 2026. Man, you ever think you'd hear that number? I remember when the year 2000 sounded like, oh my goodness gracious, we're all going to be in flying... we're all going to be in flying spaceships all over the place. We'll be commuting to the moon. Didn't really work out that way, did it? In fact, we have a weirdo situation where we can't do today what we could do in 1972, which was send men and women, well, men, to the moon. That's changing. We just sent those Artemis guys up there. They were fantastic. I loved it. But they only looped around the moon once and came right back home. Well, we're not done. We got to get back to the moon. We got to stay there. When President Trump came down the escalator in 2015, he said, America doesn't win anymore. And I was in the room, as you may know, and immediately I thought about that. It was 2015, and we had not been to the damned moon since 1972. And at that point in 2015, we could not even get into outer space. The space shuttle, we didn't even have the space shuttle. Elon Musk, that project was still down the road a bit. To get to outer space, American astronauts had to basically hitch a ride with the Russians. We had to borrow the Russian. We had to make room with the Russian on their little Soyuz, whatever the hell they call that thing. It's very strange. It lands on the land. You ever see those things come in? Not like the space shuttle. It actually lands on land. You don't like that. You don't want that. Our spacecraft now are better than Russians. Anyway, it just really hit home to me. Like, wow. And now we're kind of going back to the moon. We already went with the Artemis guys. Yes, they didn't walk around on the moon, but they got there. We had not been out of low Earth orbit since 1972. President Trump went to NASA, all right, the headquarters, Houston. That's where they have the manned spacecraft. That's where they have... It's funny, I think about NASA as Florida, Cape Canaveral, but if you're an astronaut, if you're a pro, you think of Houston. You know, Houston, we have a problem. That's where Mission Control is at all. You know why it's in Texas, by the way? Because Lyndon Johnson was president. Lyndon Johnson made sure that it was all going to be in Texas, right? And he was very good about bringing home the bacon, right? Pork and all that stuff. So we got a couple of clips here. President Trump at NASA headquarters, including the astronauts. Like, how many are in the press? The astronaut corps. My favorite astronaut is a woman. Never met her, but I feel like I have a connection to her. Her name is Jasmine Mogbelli. My dentist used to live right next door to her parents. Jasmine also is from Baldwin, Long Island, which is a town I lived in when I was born. We were there until I was in the second grade. She lived a half mile away from where I grew up. Granted, she's a bit younger than I am, so it was we had moved before she was born. But she went to Baldwin High School, and then she became a Marine Corps officer after going to MIT and helicopter pilot, and then she became a NASA astronaut. And there was a damn good chance that this woman is going to be the first woman to walk on the moon. There, she's really in contention. She's right there in the sweet spot. She's doing all the training. And President Trump made it clear, we're going back to the moon, baby. All right, so I want to go to Houston right now. We got a couple of hot clips here. President Trump talking to all the astronauts, all the administrators, and, of course, we, the American people. Go ahead.
21: Before the end of my term, American astronauts will return to the lunar surface, and we're looking forward to that. We'll do it, and we're then going to the next step. And when we do, they'll plant this very important flag to mark the site of the first permanent American settlement on the moon. They're going to have a settlement. They're building a settlement up in the moon. And we're not going to stop there because under Administrator Isaacman, and I have to tell you, with Jared, everybody wanted him. You know that, Ted? Everybody. I got calls from you, but I got calls from Democrats. Can you believe it? I won't say anything bad about them. I'm not going to change their term or their name. But Democrats, DEM, and they called, and they said he's fantastic, which set him back a lot, you know, because when I got so many calls from Democrats, they said, is that good or bad? But I got a lot of calls from Republicans and Democrats, something that doesn't happen very often. And the people just said he's just the best. There was no competition. There was actually no competition. And I made it, and these turned out to be better than we even thought possible, right? Even better. So we're lucky to have Jared. But NASA has already begun to work on the first ever nuclear-powered interplanetary spacecraft, which will launch in 2028 on a mission to Mars. It's coming so incredible. They have to go nuclear because they have unlimited, essentially unlimited fuel. You don't have to fill up the tanks every so many miles, right? It's incredible. This ship will be among the first of what will ultimately be a massive American star fleet, making space travel almost as common as ocean travel today and bringing our military to a new level of excellence. Again, so much of this has to do with our military. I don't know if I'd be as enthused about it, but what it's done to our offensive and defensive capability is incredible.
20: What do you think? Jared Isaacman, he's not kidding around. Jared Isaacman, who I don't even think went to college, is a super-duper genius. He was a billionaire by the time he was 25. Like a guy you don't hear about too often, but he is the administrator of NASA. I was one of the people, by the way, publicly urging President Trump to bring him back because he was nominated for NASA, right? And then, you know, look, White House got a lot of backstabbers there, right? And you got a lot of very evolved people, but you also have a lot of very shallow people, right? Oh, he was a Democrat. He gave money to Christine Todd Whitman, or he gave, no, she was a Republican, but she was a Rhino Republican, or, you know, gave money to, I don't know, who's that guy from New Jersey? Cory Booker. And you do that when you're a New Jersey anyway, they submarined his nomination because he gave money to Democrats. Well, I had to remind everybody that President Trump gave money at one point in his career to Democrats. This guy is fantastic. It's like telling Einstein he can't be on the Manhattan Project, right? It made no sense. So there he is in the sweet spot. Hey, we have a NASA administrator. He's actually been to space. The guy actually been to space on his own rocket, for crying out loud. So he's the perfect guy. Let's hear another. This is more from President Trump today at NASA headquarters in Houston. Go ahead.
21: Thank you very much, and thank you to Jared. He's unbelievable. That man is unbelievable. I want to thank you to the very special, to the men and women of one of the most legendary landmarks anywhere in the world, the Johnson Space Center. Very special place. It's an honor to be here. And it's a place that is a monument to grit and determination and pure American excellence and produced some of the greatest achievements in human history. And I have no doubt that under this great administrator and all of you people, you're going to have no question it's going to go further than it ever has. I really believe that. Or I made a big mistake in getting it going again because I had to get it going. It was a little bit not going too well. You know that better than I do. We gather here on these historic grounds, though, to celebrate the immense courage and service of four intrepid space heroes whose sense of daring and adventure led them further from Earth than anyone has ever traveled before. Incredible. That was an incredible evening. For us, it was evening. A lot of different times all over the world. But for me, it was evening, and everybody stopped. I was at a very important meeting with the biggest people in the country, maybe some of the biggest people in the world, and somebody said, I'd like to watch Artemis. I said, you would, really, right in the middle of our meeting, you want to watch? And we actually had a television pulled up, and everybody was spellbound. Somehow, maybe it's Jared, but somehow that just caught the imagination, and we watched every minute of it. In fact, the meeting was a disaster, because after that was over, they were so excited, nobody did anything. So it was a total waste of time, but what can I tell you? But it really brought spirit. There is a spirit that we didn't see in this space so much, and now you've really brought it back. And today we're proudly awarding the Congressional Space Medal of Honor to the remarkable crew of Artemis II. Please join me in congratulating Commander Reed Weissman, Pilot Victor Glover, Mission Specialist Christina Cook, and Mission Specialist Jeremy Hansen. Great people. Thank you. Congratulations.

0: Then I'm going to be presenting them a little something in a couple of minutes. But these astronauts did not do it alone. I want to salute all of the engineers and scientists, launch and landing specialists, everyone at NASA who helped make this mission a great success. I had an uncle who was a great scientist, a great man. He was at MIT for...
1: wait. Is that the one where he talks about his uncle? His uncle, John Trump? A very smart guy. He was at MIT for a very, very... Do we have one more? I think we have one more of him at NASA. Look, I just love it. I met all those astronauts, by the way. Christina, Victor Glover, Jeremy, and the commander there, Wiseman. Just all-star Americans and one Canadian. Good guy. All of them. Hit it, please.
0: You had Peter. Well, maybe they didn't like it. Maybe they didn't like the concept. I don't know, but it was certainly not anything. It was very embarrassing, actually, what had happened. Not only had the United States lost its ability to send our astronauts to the moon, but under a number of administrations, I have to tell you, but in particular the Obama administration, we even lost our ability to send astronauts into orbit at all. We had no ability in space whatsoever. We totally lost it. With everything we spent, with all of the talent and all of the genius and all of the money, we had nothing. And when I got here, I came here, I went to Florida, I visited a couple of the places. I wanted to see what was going on. NASA was closed, absolutely closed. There was almost nobody there. It was like an empty building, not a good look. And I went down, I looked at Kennedy Space Center in Florida. In particular, I saw something that you rarely see. They had grass growing out of the cracks in the runway. You had a runway that was all broken up. It was all bad. I know all about that from being very good at construction, yet the cracks in the...
1: I didn't know that. Did you know that? Cracks in the runway? The runway where the shuttle would come back? It's pathetic. Absolutely pathetic. So we're back. I don't know which one, how we're going to get to the moon. Is it going to be the Amazon one or the other one? But we're going back. President Trump just said before he's out of office, and he's only got a little more than 2 years. A little more than 2 years, that's a plenty. That's a plenty. A lot can happen. All right, it's Friday. 800-848-9222. 800-848-9222. I hope you saw my video last night prognosticating how the midterms are going to shake out. If you rid yourself of the doom and gloom misinformation campaign, you will see that we are on track to do something that isn't done all that often, right? To defy the odds and have the party in the White House actually prevail in the midterms. George W. Bush did it in 2002. And quite frankly, Joe Biden more or less did it in 2022. Now, Joe Biden had a massive media win. What's that? What'd you say, pal? All right. Yeah, we'll be right back with the rest. But he had a massive, massive media wind, you know, kind of a artificial weather thing at his back. We got headwinds, but we got a very sophisticated ship. 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
10: 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That's your KQ&A Nightbeat. 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
1: Seeing reports here of Alvin Bragg leaked audio reportedly reveals Bragg stacked charges against Donald Trump. Their only goal was to interfere in this election. What do we have here? DA Alvin Bragg. Well, makes a hell of a lot of sense. That case never should have been brought, obviously. It was laughable. Hey, that's something else we got to talk to Michael Cohen about, right? Because I have not seen in detail. And by the way, you know, sometimes even if they throw you in jail, I mean, he broke. Michael Cohen broke. I understand. There was a lot of pressure on him, right? But he broke. I mean, we got guys who went to Vietnam, the Hanoi Hilton, you know, 5 years of torture. They didn't break. This guy went to Club Med prison, right? Otisville. It's like white-collar prison. And they didn't send him to jail for the stuff relating to the campaign. It's other stuff. Other stuff. Now, I'm not saying the federal government didn't really work to screw over Michael Cohen, and it was probably all a sham. But I don't know. The more I look at these comments, I mean, I just need to know, is Michael going to apologize to President Trump? Has he apologized? And not only to President Trump, to John Jr., to Eric, to Laura Trump, Ivanka, the whole family, because he said some vicious, brutal, personal, nasty things. And I do think there's a matter of, what is it, $40,000 or $80,000? Did he return the money? Right? Did Michael do that? Mike, he's got to return that money. You can't just say we're good now and everything's... I mean, I understand President Trump. I don't know. I got questions. I know our viewers have some... listeners have questions about that whole situation too, right? Questions from Michael. That's... what do we have here? What's going on? What is going on? What do we have here? Ah! Brittany Kaiser is back. The data rights activist. Look, I am a huge fan of the data centers. All right? Anybody who doesn't believe in the data centers, I mean, it's a building for crying out loud. It's a building. I can't believe these people who are coming out. I think they're being manipulated, possibly by China, because China doesn't want us having any data centers. You need data centers for this AI stuff. If you don't have data centers, you're at a severe disadvantage. You know, we're at a disadvantage in so many ways. The nuclear power, other countries have nuclear power plants all over the place. We haven't made a nuclear power plant in America in almost 50 years, possibly because of Russian propaganda. Now, I understand we're better. They have had their problems. But anyway, I love this Brittany Kaiser. This data center thing is important. Do not get fooled this election season. They're all out there looking for cheap votes, cheap support, coming out against data centers. Some things are too important for politicians, you know? It's beyond them. It's beyond them. World-class expert Brittany Kaiser in this data center situation, CEO of Alpha Compute, one of our favorites, will be right back. Oh, and we're going to go to Houston for the award ceremony as well.
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3: Fox News. I'm Sue Guzman. The jury on the trial of Lindsay Clancy remains deadlocked over whether the Massachusetts mother is criminally responsible for murdering her three young children. Defense attorney Kevin Reddington asking the judge to remove one juror who he said refused to listen to the law with regard to reasonable doubt.
4: If we come back here in a half an hour with a mistrial because of a juror that has just spurned the instructions of this court, it's a shame.
3: The judge declined the motion. The jury will resume deliberations tomorrow. Minnesota law enforcement releasing some more details on the deadly shooting last night in Minneapolis. Here's Fox's Kristen Goodwin.
5: The suspected shooter, 35-year-old Carlton Neal Johnson, shot a woman officials believe he has a child with during a custody exchange outside of his apartment complex.
3: Two victims were killed. 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
6: Overdose deaths involving methamphetamine and cocaine are rising in Arizona, and mixing substances can make the danger even greater. Cocaine and alcohol together can create a toxic substance in the body called cocoethylene, increasing stress on the heart and the risk of sudden death. Today's drug supply can be unpredictable. Cocaine or methamphetamine may contain fentanyl without someone knowing it. Share these truths. A simple conversation could save a life. 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
7: Arizona News Audio. Arizona GOP senators demanding to see the files in the now dropped investigation of Governor Hobbs and allegations of pay to play with Sunshine Group Home. AG Chris May spokesman Richie Taylor says the allegations against the governor lacked a critical element.
8: We did not find evidence that would have led us to believe there was a reasonable likelihood of conviction. You need proof of crimes like bribery to make a case to a jury. And there was not that evidence in this case.
7: Republicans argue Sunshine Homes, which contributed multiple six-figure donations to the governor, was rewarded with a handsome pay rate. Phoenix police looking for two people they say stole a dozen bronze name plaques from a cemetery and weeks later stole from a nearby church.
9: What they ended up doing is they ended up actually stealing a couple doorknobs off of some of the doors at the church that were actually quite expensive and damaging the doors in the process.
7: Sergeant John Buchanan says the suspects likely want to sell it off for salvage at a fraction of its actual value. The USS Lincoln docked in Thailand Wednesday after a record 286 days at sea. 20-year-old Trey Daniels, an airman on the Lincoln, knew this wasn't a vacation, so says his dad, Tempe resident Kelly Lattig.
10: Practical matter, you know, he signed up to be in the Navy. Part of the deal, you know, things happen and you go to war and you deal with it.
7: But he says the comments from President Trump and Defense Secretary Pete Hegseth seeming to downplay conditions on the battleship were upsetting. City of Tempe announces a new park that caters to people with dementia. Mayor Corey Woods says the project was a joint effort among those who believed in the many benefits such a park could provide.
11: We are here to announce a first-of-its-kind dementia and age-friendly park located right here in the heart of beautiful Kiwanis Park. We are here thanks to many people who recognize this need in our community and decided to make a difference.
7: That park will have railings for stability, concrete walking paths with stripes helping lead the way, and fencing. City officials say it'll be the first park of its kind in the country. Connie Weber, Arizona News Audio.
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1: Well, once again, when it comes to a seemingly complex topic, President Trump boils it all down and totally gets it, all right? In a way that infuriates, pardon me, some of our enemies and our detractors and those standing in the way of progress. Here's President Trump. When he talks about communities, he's talking about communities and AI data centers. Okay, check this out, please.
4: Spending a tremendous amount of money. In other words, the governors in the room, you have great governors in this room, and these companies are spending tremendous amounts of money on the communities, the local communities. So I think it's important that we tell the local communities that, because other nations are trying to get us to slow down, and they're spending a lot of money on propaganda, on press, PR, trying to convince everybody that this isn't a positive thing. And if we don't do this, we're going to be left behind. And even communities compared to other communities. You have some communities that really want this. This isn't all negative stuff. This is, you have communities that really want the data centers. And frankly, those are the smart communities, because it means tremendous numbers of jobs, very little actual disruption. And the ones that don't want it, you know, the happiest people in the world are foreign countries, number one, and number two, other communities within our country, because they're begging for them to be there. And some of them are great communities, very, very forward-looking communities, very smart communities. Since
1: thing rose, this anti-data center movement, which is such a crock. You need data centers for the AI revolution, which is in full swing. But if they start messing with these data centers and opposing them, we're in for a lot of trouble. Our AI expert is Brittany Kaiser, data rights activist, CEO of Alpha Compute. She's been focused on privacy, preservation, AI, confidential computing, all that stuff. But she's an entrepreneur and one of our favorites around here. Hello, Brittany. Welcome back. You were right about all this stuff. I didn't know what you were talking about initially, and now I think I get it. How are you?
14: I'm great. Thanks for having me back, Greg. And this has really exploded since the last time I was here talking to you about it.
1: So, also, who's that guy? Mr. Fabulous? What's his name again?
14: Mr. Wonderful? Yeah.
1: Mr. Wonderful. Now, he got himself in. We'll talk around the issue, because I know, you know, some network lost its mind and other people. But putting that all aside, there is a foreign government known as China who does not want us to make strides in artificial intelligence. That's correct, right?
14: Yeah, absolutely. And when President Trump and the CEOs of all of our top AI companies in America flew over to China for a couple days, this is when all of a sudden billions of dollars started being pumped into social media propaganda. It looks like a lot of this money was coming out of China in order to promote data center moratoriums and stopping our ability to build compute power in the United States. And so while the president and our AI CEOs were not at their desks ready for crisis comms and to combat this, because they were actually physically in China, all of this disinformation started coming out, and it grew absolutely huge in just the few days that everybody was away. That by the time they got back, this became now what is a number one issue in the midterms. I mean, that's just insane.
1: Kind of insane. Now, let's face it, there are some people out there who, you know, they are not manipulated by China for whatever reason. They feel that these data centers are no good. They may be misinformed. They may be wrong. But it's not to say that they're being pushed around by China. But so why? I know it. Well, technically, I don't. I know it in my gut. We need these data centers. Why do we need these data centers?
14: So we've always needed data centers. If we're going to use technology, we need to process data somewhere. And as you rightly said right before you had me on, data centers are just buildings with computers in them. So, and if we want to keep on using our computers and our phones, and especially advanced artificial intelligence, we need to process data somewhere. And so companies like mine, Alpha Compute, we're building data centers so that you can use artificial intelligence, so that you can continue to use technology in your daily life. And it is possible to do these completely sustainably in a way that is a huge positive impact for the communities where these are built. You don't have to go in and, you know, have a negative impact on the environment or only hire people from far away. You can create hundreds or thousands of jobs. You can be investing billions of dollars into an area that's had no cash injection for decades. It's a huge opportunity for rural community development, for spurring our economy, and for creating higher paying jobs than would ever be in these communities before.
1: And, you know, if you're building a building, you know, these are not just like, you know, computer engineer jobs. These are, you need plumbers, you need electricians, You need a lot of blue collar people to do this stuff, right?
14: Absolutely. It's a constant growing construction project. You don't just build one building and then it's over. You have to build multiple buildings to build out large scale data center capacity. And you keep on upgrading the inside of these buildings to house different types of computers and to add more computers and racks. So you need every type of unionized job that is out there. You need to train more local people to do highly specialized jobs, or there's not a lot of people that even know how to do these types of labor and maintenance and repairs and upkeep of these computers that are, you know, hundreds of millions and billions of dollars of these are in each of these data centers. So it's a huge, huge opportunity, and it's for everybody. It's not just, you know, the highly skilled software engineers. It's really every type of job that you can imagine.
1: All right. Now, like, how many, well, let me ask you this first. Those who are pushing back and those who are, think they're pushing back on the merits, those who are not getting emails from China, what is their objection to these things?
14: So some of them are quite common sense objections. They say, you know, some of these buildings are big and ugly and they don't want them in their neighborhood. Well, you can design very beautiful buildings that where you can hardly even tell that they're there, of course. So that's all about design choice. Then sometimes they're upset about water usage. Well, actually, most modern artificial intelligence equipment uses something called closed loop water cooling systems. And so most of the water stays in the systems, and it pumps out hot water after they've cooled down the machines. It cools outside, and then the cool water comes back in. So you're not constantly sucking up water. You can also have decommissioning plans and sustainability plans for how wastewater is used. You don't have to dump it in any local place. There are tons of ways to actually have the correct impact plans and sustainability plans. So a lot of the issues that people are bringing up don't actually cause a negative impact. You can turn off all the lights at night so that the wildlife isn't bothered by it. You can make sure that the noise is contained so nobody's actually next door and hearing these machines functioning on a day-to-day basis. So it is possible to do it the right way. And so common sense regulation is absolutely fine, but moratoriums on buildings that house computers make no sense at all to me.
1: How many do we have right now? How many AI data centers are there in America? And like, how many more do we need?
14: Well, we need an order of magnitude more than we have right now. I wish I could tell you the exact number. I'll get that from the Department of Energy for next time I'm on the show, the exact number that we have in the United States.
1: Just but ballpark.
14: Ballpark, I would say tens of thousands. But I mean, we're talking, we need millions of these.
1: And like, is that going to, okay, so if we had millions, like, what's that going to look like? Like, how common will a data center be? Is there an equivalent? Like, I don't know, like, I'm trying to think of anything that we have millions of. We don't have millions of gas stations, do we? I mean, like, how ubiquitous would this be? What is something that we can compare it to right now that we have?
14: Computers. We have millions of computers in our offices and in our homes. And so it's more and more likely that there are going to be smaller modular data centers in more neighborhoods so that you can process your data locally. That's good for data sovereignty. That's good for national security. And so they don't have to be these big monstrosities where Meta and Amazon and all of these huge companies need to have, you know, tens of thousands of computers in one space. Most people and the amount of AI that they're using every day, they can process on much smaller computers. So it's more likely that office buildings are going to have their own data centers again. I think this was quite popular in the 70s and 80s, and even in the early 90s. You usually had most of your computers in your office. So I think that's going to become a lot more popular. And even in big cities, we're starting to see that a lot of the basements of buildings are starting to be used as data centers. Old buildings, historic buildings are being converted into data centers. So there's going to be much smaller and harder to notice data centers all around us.
1: Man, just when I thought we were going to put all this stuff on the cloud. All on the cloud. Now, let me ask you something. And this is actually a real world scenario.

0: Basically, are those questions being answered? And how do I make sure that only me, you, and anybody listening to the radio knows about that conversation? I don't want China or, you know, one of my enemies tapping into my conversation. So, number one, where is that thing actually being, you know, hashed out? What computer? Where?
1: Well, the thing is, you cannot be absolutely certain that that data is even being processed in the United States. And that's why I have become such a huge advocate for us being able to build data centers in the United States. If we have our own compute power in America, you can at least make sure that your data is staying here. But the more data center moratoriums get passed, the more likely it is that that data that you're inputting into that AI is actually being sent to another country and processed somewhere else. And then so many other companies and organizations and maybe even governments can get access to it. So it's so important that we really think about, if we're going to use AI every day, we want our closest data centers to be in our communities. We don't want to be sending this data to China or to Europe or to anywhere else besides outside of our own borders.
0: You know, then again, I don't know if I want anybody in my neighborhood to know about the situation with the girl down the hall. I mean, maybe if it's overseas, I'm better off that way. No, I want it all private. We want it all private. So you're building these things. You specifically, Alpha Compute, how do you go about that? What's that like?
1: Yeah, so it's something called confidential computing. And what it means is that you're running AI in a privacy-centric way. It means all of your data is encrypted. So just you and you only, you're the only person that gets access to your data. So you can ask AI, you can get answers back, you can get documents back, you can get content back, but none of that is ever shared with third parties. It doesn't go into a cloud where companies can access it. It's just between you and the computer. And so that's why we really believe that data ownership and intellectual property ownership is so important, that we should be investing in encrypted systems. We should make sure that confidential computing is accessible by not just our military, because it's mostly used by the military, but it's accessible to individuals and to people all over the country.
0: Okay. Now, with that all in mind, I thought that part of the deal, when I give it, you know, when I ask questions about my little whatever the hell I got going on, it needs that data, like AI, why AI is AI, because it can read all this stuff and, you know, get better and better and better. Like, by putting in this data, it can mine the data, it can profile and, you know, help make itself better. Right? Isn't that part of the thing? Like, it compares all this stuff. So that's why we keep saying, you know, AI is getting better. It's getting better because it's learning. It's learning from me. So, right?
1: It is. You're exactly right. But
0: if it's only mine, then it's not helping, or is it?
1: Well, that's what all of these big AI companies that are building models for people to use, that's what they do every day. They create and buy and license training data in order to make the model smarter. So it's training it on enough information that it is able to do something called predictive modeling, which means when you ask it a question, it has enough data that is similar to the question that you asked that it's able to give you an answer and predict what the real answer should be. It doesn't necessarily mean that it needs to continue to train off of your data. And on a lot of AI platforms, if you go into the permissions and settings, you can take away permission for it to train off of your data. And anyone listening to this, if you haven't done that before, go into your OpenAI or Anthropic account or whatever it is you're using, ChatGPT, Claude, go in and change the settings so that it can't use your data for training, and that gives you another layer of privacy that you probably don't have today.
0: All right, listen, I want to get Mark Zuckerberg on all this stuff, and he's in some hot water right now with that great big $17 billion settlement. He's got a few things to say about this. Mark Zuckerberg, let's listen to what he posted.
2: I just want to apologize. I'm sorry that my apps are so awesome that everyone's addicted to them. When I see children, I don't see sick, tiny gamblers. I see individuals with data that can be sold, and parents with wallets I can access.
0: Wow, look. This guy is, he's so greedy and weird. No, that's just an impressionist, and I think he's actually a good guy. Do you think he's a good guy? I think he's a good guy.
1: Well, I've won a lot of lawsuits and government investigations against that guy that I provided testimony and evidence.

0: evidence too. So I wouldn't say that I go down in history as one of his biggest fans.
1: Wow, Brittany Kaiser, don't mess with her. Do me a favor, CEO of Alpha Compute, Brittany Kaiser, stand by. Look, one of the reasons why I like him is he was nice to me at the UFC fight at the White House. I actually, so I'm like, oh man, this is the coolest guy ever. We'll be right back, Brittany. Thank you. Stand by.
0: Thanks, Greg.
1: Coming right back.
2: Greg Kelly.
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10: Let's talk Nicole Kidman. After the success of Big Little Lies, her first TV series as a movie star, she leaned into it with shows like 9 Perfect Strangers and Lioness. Now Kidman will be starring in a new series called Discretion, an 8-episode legal thriller about a prestigious Dallas law firm also starring Elle Fanning. And this week we also learned that Kidman goes clubbing on vacation. She told British Vogue she wears wigs and glasses so she can hit the rave scene on Ibiza.
9: This is the Red Apple Entertainment Report.
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1: Brittany Kaiser, CEO of Alpha Compute. What is the most important message of the day from you about this whole AI data center thing as we wrap things up on this Friday?
0: For me, I want every American voter to understand how important compute power is to America's national security. We're entering into a new era where access to compute infrastructure determines our economic power. And just like electricity powered the Industrial Revolution and the internet powered the digital revolution, the compute power is creating our intelligence revolution. And we want Americans to have access to artificial intelligence. We want to be able to use it to compete across all verticals. And when we're voting in the midterms in November, we need to make sure that we are voting for common sense candidates that understand the economic impact and national security issues that data centers bring up, and that they're going to let us build data centers, obviously sensibly, sustainably, in a way that is a positive impact to the community. But they really need to overturn these data center moratoriums, pass common sense regulation, and let our technology industries build. For people that want to know a bit more about that and the more nuance on these issues, you can go to right2compute.com. That's right2compute.com, where we launched the Right to Compute campaign to educate the public on these issues.
1: Okay, I like it. Look, along the way, I'd like to make some cash. You know what I mean? Like, I feel like this is a big opportunity to make money.
0: It absolutely is. I mean, there's probably hundreds of billions of dollars going into data centers in America right now, as long as we're allowed to build them. So look at compute companies, of course. Look at AI infrastructure companies. There are so many different, especially publicly listed companies that are in this space. Of course, I'm biased. I'm the CEO of Alpha Compute, but there's a lot of really interesting infrastructure plays across the artificial intelligence sector, and I think people should check them out. This is not financial advice, of course.
1: No, okay. And you said public. I'm looking for inside. I want inside stuff. We can't do that either, of course. Well, listen, Brittany Kaiser, you got it all going on. AI compute, and that's right to compute. Right as in like the right to bear arms, right to the number two compute dot. Did you say dot com?
0: Dot com indeed, sir. Thank you so much.
1: All right, Brittany. Thank you very much. You're wearing the cowboy hat today?
0: I'm actually not. I'm so sorry to say, but thanks for asking. I'll wear one for you next time.
1: All right. I've never seen you without a hat on like that. I wonder what you look like. All right. Thank you very much, Brittany. All the best. Everybody, 800-848-9222, 800-848-9222. Yes, I'm in Florida. Brittany's up there in New York, Florida, for this hot, hot final weekend, second to last weekend of the summer. I'm here this weekend and next weekend, and it's glorious. It actually is glorious. But I'm looking forward to coming home to New York. I've got my guns. I got my mace. I'm ready. All right. Be right back.

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3: Fox News, I'm Chris DeMeo. The jury in the Lindsey Clancy case excused for the day.
4: Remember the instructions that I've given you over and over again. Stay away from any coverage about this. Don't talk about this case. And I will see everybody tomorrow morning.
3: Plymouth County Judge William Sullivan. The jury continues to deliberate whether Clancy is responsible for the murders of her three children. She could face life in prison if convicted. President Trump appoints an acting U.S. Army secretary after a top official's resignation, announcing on Truth Social.
5: To say, I am pleased to announce that Adam Tell, the current assistant secretary of the Army for Civil Works, will become acting secretary of the Army effective immediately.
3: Fox's Kristen Goodwin. This comes after the departure of Dan Driscoll, who held the Army Secretary post for 18 months. 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
6: 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A chance of showers tonight with sunny skies tomorrow. After an overnight low of 60, expect high of 82 tomorrow with a high of 83 on Saturday. 64 degrees tonight for Cottonwood in the Verde Valley with a high on Friday of 90 and 92 on Saturday. 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
6: On the KQ&A Nightbeat, well-dressed wolves are featured at 7 this Saturday at the Windsock Lounge on Iron Springs Road in Prescott. 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That's your KQ&A Nightbeat. I'm Bill Monroe.
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19: And by the grace of God, it is finally Friday, baby. It's Friday. Oh, my goodness. Oh, my goodness. You know, a lot of times I'll say, thank God it's Monday, you know. But Friday's pretty special. I'm very excited about this weekend. I'm going to get out into nature. I'm going to hike a mountain tomorrow. There's a little mountain called Sugarloaf Mountain near Washington, D.C. area, up north. And I'm going to go hike Sugarloaf Mountain. And then a Sunday morning, I think I might ride my bike down to Mount Vernon just for, you know, bleeps and giggles and all of that stuff. So anyway, welcome to the show. I've been on this keto diet for 3 weeks. Okay. Normally, I do not do these nonsense diets. I've been through a million of them. My God, more than half of my life, I've been on some sort of diet. I remember years ago, I was shopping with my wife, and we were putting stuff on this is the last time she shopped for groceries, which was like right in the beginning of our relationship. And we were putting all the, and it's fat-free this and diet that and fried that. And then I look, and the dog food is diet. They had a dog food diet. I'm like, what are you thinking here? And then they had this, they used to have this thing, it was called fat-free cheese. It was a fat-free Parmesan or mozzarella, and you put it on a pizza, and it was fat-free. And it tasted like you baked shoelaces onto your pizza. And it was at that moment that I said, life is too short for fat, fake cheese. But the problem is, we eat too much sugar. We eat too much processed food. And listen, carbs are great. Carbs are great. And listen, life is too short to not eat bread. Life is too short to not occasionally have pasta. But, you know, you can't do it every single day because it gets converted into sugar. And I've learned in the last couple of months that cancer loves sugar more than your ex-girlfriend. I mean, honestly, it does. It really, cancer just loves sugar. And so I'm like, okay, I'm going to do this. And I'm going to tell you what. I have been struggling. Last year, I said I'm going to lose weight in time to go down to the apartment swimming pool and look thin and all that. Didn't happen. This year, I was going to do the same thing. Didn't happen until the last 3 weeks. And it's like, whoa! Stomach is deflated, feeling really good. You know, there are a lot of good alternatives to the pasta and everything, but I'm going to do a cheat day. Hell yeah, I'm going to do a cheat day. There's a Giordano's Pizza, Chicago deep dish pizza joint. These people don't know of a Chicago deep dish pizza, and I'm going to have me a slice. I don't know if it's going to be this weekend or next weekend, but I'm going to enjoy that. So hope you had a good week. I hope you had a good week. We've got a lot of stuff. You know, Unusual Suspects, as always. We got Tony Kennett and Mary Walter and Christian Toto on the show today. We've got a trade war. We got a trade war with Canada, and I got my official Mark Carney, Prime Minister of Canada theme song right here. Let's go ahead and introduce it. Here it is.
17: Meow meow meow meow meow meow meow meow meow meow meow meow meow meow meow meow meow meow meow meow meow meow meow meow meow meow meow meow meow meow meow.
19: I'm doing this because he's a cat owner. And he's a okay. There you go. Here's Mark Carney talking tough yesterday. He's Canada's, and listen, I love Canada. I love Canadians. I love rugged Canadians. Not too crazy about the Property Brothers because they're not a realtor and they're not a home remodeler. They don't do their models. That's just what you need to know. But I like me some Canadians. Canadians are generally rugged individuals. If you exclude Quebec and Vancouver, you know, they're kind of lighting their loafers out there. But anyway, might as well take the offensive to a new level. But I love Canada. It's just the problem with Canada is it's run by idiots. And they keep putting these morons in charge. They had Justin Trudeau. He's Katy Perry's girlfriend. And now they got Mark Carney. And here's old Mark Carney. He's talking tough, you know. Mark Carney. Mark Carney. Talking tough, yeah.
20: The new U.S. tariffs are designed to hurt us and divide us.
19: No, you guys were doing that. You're working with China and everything, and Donald Trump said if you're going to do this, then we're going to smack you back.
20: They're a miscalculation.
19: No, they're not. Not
20: they're a miscalculation.
19: No, they're not.
20: Because Canadians will always take care of each other.
19: Yeah. Mm-hmm.
20: We know we're stronger together.
19: Yeah.
20: In the last year and a half.
19: Even though you rely on us to protect yourself from the Soviet Union and other evil despots around the world, you live in the shadow of our protection, and you suckle the teat of our economy.
20: Half Canadians have met this moment with resolve, with purpose, with strength.
19: You just, they steal our football, American football, make it into a lesser league starring people who, can't make it in the NFL. Nothing against them.
20: Many ways. Vacationing in national parks, buying Canadian products, choosing Canadians, small acts of solidarity, repeated millions of time.
19: Here is Mike Waltz. He is the U.S. ambassador to the United Nations, explaining what Canada is all about.
21: Number one, let's set the stage for what President Trump is not just attempting to do, is doing around the world.
19: Yeah.
21: He is determined to reindustrialize the United States.
19: Yeah, bringing back manufacturing. That's for you Democrats. It means building stuff with your hands.
21: To restore American manufacturing, to pull our supply chains back onto our shores.
19: Because using tools more than just like a lemon zester. Stop it.
21: As both he has said, yes. Secretary Rubio, Secretary Bessette, the entire administration, economic security is absolutely national security.
19: Yeah, made in America is we're going to be proudly being talking about made in America again. Remember that? It was kind of a big deal for a while.
21: Number one. Number two, in the case of Canada, yeah. I have spoken with Secretary Bessette, with our great trade rep, Jameson Greer. The deal was basically done, except that then Prime Minister Carney started to realize this was bad politics for him. He has run on being the tough guy against Trump.
19: Yeah, he's a tough guy.
21: Elements of the deal, which was a fair deal.
19: Being a tough guy. That's hilarious. That's a great line.
21: On all sides, started to leak out, and suddenly
19: what?
21: He sends in some of his political team on top of the negotiating team and pulls out and starts spinning. One of the pieces of the spin, your point on China, was that we were demanding that Canada not enter into other types of trade agreements. That's absolutely...
19: Yeah, Mark Carney said that Canada was the new world.
21: Absolutely not.
19: Or I should say China.
21: True. What we said, what the team said was, look, if we're going to give you very favorable tariff status, we're going to give you the best deal of any other country that we trade with in the world.
19: Yeah.
21: You can't then let China take advantage, what they call transshipment, and start dumping their goods into Canada just to dump their goods in the United States. And we're right back where we've been for many, many administrations.
19: Yeah.
21: So you've
19: yeah.
21: got to raise, you, Canada, your tariffs on China, like importantly. Certainly, like Mexico has done, and I have to tell you what, in contrast to Prime Minister Carney, Sheinbaum down in Mexico
0: she's not
21: has
0: saying
21: worked
0: anything.
21: Well with us, has established a good relationship with the president.
19: And Mark Carney is anti-Trump. Mark Carney is trying to start something before the midterms because Mark Carney is a globalist. Mark Carney is for opening the borders of all the nations and destroying a Western civilization while the people at the top, the banks and whatnot, get super-duper rich. A little bit more from Mike Wolf.
21: I do sense, and I'm hearing from a number of the folks in the administration that have been dealing with him, that they do think they can turn the tides on the president in the midterm by holding out on this. But it's also about their domestic politics, too. Quebec has provincial elections.
19: They call it Quebec up there.
21: Coming. I would be very careful if I were the prime minister that he doesn't then come back to even a worse deal after this. President Trump is not going to play politics.
19: Nope.
21: He is going to do exactly what I said at the top.
19: Yep.
21: He is going to do what's best for our economic security, which is our national security.
19: He is, yep.
21: And rather than kowtowing to China and taking a trip to go see the state of the EU, which apparently the prime minister is now going to do, look, from the Arctic all the way down to South America, we have the energy, the critical minerals, the oil, the gas, the food security that we need to be
0: we don't need this.
21: Fortress.
0: Yeah.
21: North.
19: No, we don't need it, honestly. We do not. We don't need to be a beef slap by the third world or any other part of the world. And in response to all of this, one of the most glorious things yesterday. and I get it. I get Donald Trump. I get Donald Trump. I get why he did this yesterday, and it has got heads exploding across Canada, renaming Lake Ontario.
1: We're going to be changing the name of Lake Ontario, effective immediately, to Lake America.
19: Lake America!
1: That's going to take place right now as I sign the order. Do you have anything to say about it, Ben?
22: Yes, sir.
19: Anything you want to say there?
22: This is a straightforward but important executive order.
19: Can we dye the water red, white, and blue?
22: It directs Secretary Morgan and the Department of Interior to update the Geographic Names Information Service to reflect that Lake, once known as Lake Ontario, will, from this day forward, be known as Lake America.
19: Oh, that is just absolutely fantastic. I know why he does it. I know why he does it. And it drives them nuts. Jim Gossett.
23: Trump is rightfully mad at Canada. Their response was sad. Deal. They did not make a deal. They walked away.
19: Do-do,
23: knowing how we feel.
19: Yeah. Heck with them.

0: to blame.
1: Yes.
0: We'll call it Lake America. They were warned. Tariffs we will increase. Trade with them we will cease. They had their chance. They had their chance.
1: Yeah, we're kind of the boss here in the Northern Hemisphere. That's...
0: Lake Ontario no more.
1: Nope.
0: We'll name it Lake America. Carney's rotten to the core. He doesn't like America.
1: Yeah, he's a globalist.
0: With Canada, we'll cut all ties.
1: They need to make Poilievre. If Poilievre becomes the Prime Minister of Canada, then it's going to start kicking butt again. And then we'll have a good relationship. But until this Carney fool, and he's a fool, is out of there, I'm glad that Trump's giving a little what fur. a little what fur. All right, so we got lots of that stuff to get to on the show. A little bit more on this. All sorts of retreat from this Hassan Piker, the Democrat Party trying to separate itself from the Democrat Socialist of America, doing a death spiral into hell. Of course, your calls welcome, 800-922-6680. This is a Friday edition of the Rob Carson Show.
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1: So, a little bit more on Canada and Mark Carney, who's a little soy boy. Little soy boy messing around with Donald Trump, so Donald Trump decided just to name one of the Great Lakes Lake America. I just love that. I think that's absolutely hilarious. The premier of Alberta, I think we should name it Fat Alberta. You know, remember the cartoon from when we were growing up? Maybe we should name, we should just call it Fat Alberta from now on. Anyway, she is none too happy about this trade war, and it's really going to hurt Canada.
17: Although I understand the need to respond strongly to these tariffs, I cannot think of a more disastrous policy decision than cutting off or taxing Alberta's oil to the United States. Doing so would absolutely devastate the Canadian economy. It would not only extinguish the livelihoods of hundreds of thousands of Albertans, it would economically hobble our friends and neighbors.
1: He wants to hurt Donald Trump before the midterms.
17: In other provinces to the east.
1: Yeah.
17: If Canada were to put, let's say, a 50% export tariff on the 4 million barrels of oil that we export daily to the
1: Oil isn't that good.
17: United States, the United States would immediately respond with a 50 to 100% export tariff on oil and natural gas that they export to Ontario, along with millions of barrels of diesel fuel and gasoline that Ontario and Quebec import from the Midwest.
1: From the Midwest.
17: This would bring the economies of...
1: We refine their crude.
17: Ontario and Quebec back to a grinding halt. Meanwhile, all those refineries in the United States that currently use Alberta's heavy oil would start looking to Venezuela for replacement heavy oil and reverse the pipelines northward to get it to...
1: That's right. There are other fish in the sea, ladies and gentlemen. And here she is talking about how the U.S. would be just fine if we continue this, but Canada's one's going to get hurt.
17: And unlike Canada, the United States has strategic oil reserves that Canada does not. So although their gasoline prices will increase, they will be able to keep them at relatively manageable prices, just as they have done through the Iran war.
1: They have.
17: And without strategic oil reserves, Canada has no way to supply Ontario and Quebec with the oil, natural gas, and fuels that they would need in a timely fashion. The Toronto Stock Exchange would nosedive, along with millions of Canadians' investments, particularly our seniors, and small and medium and large energy companies across Canada would shudder and lay off their employees.
1: Yeah, but Mark Carney doesn't care because he's a globalist. He is a globalist. He wants to hurt America. He doesn't care about his people, and sooner or later. You know, you don't pick a fight with, I don't even know what the analogy would be. It would be, I don't even know. But you don't mess with the United States of America, with the greatest engine of individual and economic freedom in the history of mankind. And they still, I guess, seem to think, because, you know, maybe Joe Biden was in charge, that we're still just going to sit back and take this. We're not. America is roaring back. Despite what the left says, the left, it isn't that, and Donald Trump's economy is terrible, and no, and all this, and I see unemployment was down today. Let me see, unemployment report. I believe it was. I haven't had a chance to really look at it today, but it was. The claims were down quite a bit. People are working. Jobs are coming back. Manufacturing is coming back. I thought this kind of interesting, and this is an aside. I was talking to my friend Logan Raddick. He's a reporter here at Newsmax, and he is newly married, and he and his wife are looking for a house. And around here, it's stupid expensive to buy a dang house. The median price, like right in the D.C. area across the river in Northern Virginia, $740,000. I'm never going to pay $740,000 for a house unless I win the lottery and I pay cash for it. But no. And you know, he's over here looking at the 6 2/3 interest. Okay, when I lived in Washington D.C. before, I bought a house in 2005. We had an ARM, and our interest rate was 6 3/4, and we thought because we would be able to refi the home that we'd be fine. Well, it turns out the housing bubble imploded because of the federal government giving loans to people, mortgages to people who couldn't afford it, and our house that at the time was $535,000, which was $50,000 over asking, we got stuck at 6 3/4. For 9 years. Do you know what interest on a $535,000 mortgage is at 6 3/4? About $33,000 a year. So imagine the interest rates of today if you have a $700,000 mortgage. You got to be making some serious coin if you want to kill any principal at all. Otherwise, you're just paying rent to the bank. And this just income needed to afford a median price home has doubled since 2020. Existing home prices have risen 54% since 2020. Now stand at 5 times the median income. You remember we used to be able to buy a house for 2.5 times your income? That was it. 2.5 times your income, that's the house you can afford. And this is where we are right now, and you can blame Joe Biden. You can 1,000% blame Joe Biden. He did it. He flooded the border. He loaded a country with illegals. He drove rent prices through the ceiling. He spent money wildly, cheapening the dollar. The price of a median home went from $240,000 to $400,000+, and interest rates tripled, and we're still at those interest rates. I got a house when Donald Trump was the president last time. My interest rate was 2.9%. My mortgage payment was $1,000 less in Kansas City than my rent payment for a one-bedroom apartment with a loft in the D.C. area. I know, it's kind of crazy. If you're a Midwesterner, you're like, what the hell are you thinking, Rob? If you're living on the East Coast, you're like, yeah, that's pretty much what it's like. That's pretty much what it's like. You can still buy a pretty nice house in Kansas City for $250,000, $275,000, $300,000. Not so much around here. Thank you, Joseph Robinette Biden. The one and only, the awesome Tony Kennett, Daily Signal, one of our unusual suspects on Friday, joins us next. Don't go anywhere.

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2: Fox News, I'm Chris DeMeo. The jury in the Lindsey Clancy case excused for the day.
3: Remember the instructions that I've given you over and over again. Stay away from any coverage about this. Don't talk about this case. And I will see everybody tomorrow morning.
2: Plymouth County Judge William Sullivan, the jury continues to deliberate whether Clancy is responsible for the murders of her three children. She could face life in prison if convicted. President Trump appoints an acting U.S. Army secretary after a top official's resignation, announcing on Truth Social.
4: To say, I am pleased to announce that Adam Tell, the current assistant secretary of the Army for Civil Works, will become acting secretary of the Army effective immediately.
2: Fox's Kristen Goodwin. This comes after the departure of Dan Driscoll, who held the Army Secretary post for 18 months. 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
5: I love the monsoons. It's so peaceful hearing that rain hit the roof.
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12: These are the words of Congresswoman Debbie Dingell. If she married Marion Barry, her name would be, say it with me, Debbie Dingleberry.
13: I'm done. So don't any reporter ask me again about Hassan Piker. It's not what November is about.
14: And he accused politicians and pundits of trying to make this race about a Twitch streamer.
12: Yeah.
14: Are you satisfied with how El Sayed has handled this uproar?
15: Look, I'm going to say this to you. I'm tired of people trying to drag me into it. I strongly disagree with many of the things that Hassan Piker said, from Israel to, quite frankly, if you're a woman who has fought against sexual violence and domestic violence her whole life, what he has said about rape.
12: Yeah, he kind of stuck by Graham Platner a while there.
15: Etc. is simply inexcusable.
16: I think for a lot of us, like Hassan Piker is a streamer in California. You would think, if you turned on any media, that this whole campaign is about a streamer in California.
12: Yeah, they're trying to write it off like no big deal, honestly. But joining me to talk about this and so much more, by the way, looking quite handsome in a jacket and I guess, what is that? It's almost like an eggplant. Is that an eggplant-covered shirt you're wearing there? Tony Kennett?
17: I've never described a shirt that I'm wearing as eggplant, but you know what for you? Yes, an eggplant shirt.
12: I was married for a very long time, watched a lot of HGTV. So, I'm going to call.
17: My condolences.
12: I'm going to call. I know. Thank you very much. How are you on this glorious Friday, man?
17: I am excellent. Yeah. I mean, I love watching all of the same individuals who claimed that I needed to be responsible for every word that came out of Donald Trump's mouth.
12: Yes.
17: Now
12: yes.
17: upset because they can't escape Hassan Piker. And I love it. I mean, my goodness, watching Michigan burn down for the Democrats and the Rust Belt entirely is just so well deserved.
12: It is remarkable. And I've said, Tony, that this is so beautiful because I say the reason why Donald Trump is president in the 250th anniversary of our birth is providential. It is definitely providential. And what's really funny is it's the 250th anniversary of our birth and the 25th anniversary of 9/11 and the DSA. The anti-Jewish DSA decides to make their move to take over in America. And as I've said, and I use a racing analogy, they have careened into the wall and are spinning into the infield. What do you think about what us going into the midterms?
17: I think that so far right now, I'm watching a lot of people get really overconfident and also a lot of like booing and hooing. And so far what I've seen is that this is going to be one of the lowest turnout midterm elections of all time. And it is possibly because no one is inspired at all by anything the Democrats have brought to the table because they haven't brought anything to the table. You're the opposition party. Here's what you do. You say, I don't like what the president and his Congress are doing. So here's what I'm going to do instead. And they forgot the here's what I'm going to do instead part. So instead, you bring the socialists up to say, well, I'm going to give you free health care. The free health care is going to be for you. I'm not going to tell you how we're going to pay for it. But instead, we're going to take billionaires. We're going to squeeze them. And then we're going to put the child molesters up for Senate election.
12: I swear.
17: And that's a wild proposition. Like, that's all they've got. So, I mean, it's hilarious watching flounder.
12: Well, they, for 10 years, and they've done nothing but hate Donald Trump, and literally the error out of the tires of that, if we saw some of these, you know, we've had a few successful DSA candidates. You had that idiot Nixon in Florida win because the other guy was a moron. And you got Abdul El-Sayed. He survived a late-term Democrat Party abortion, barely, and now we know that 27% of his opponents' voters are going to vote for Mike.
17: But he's got a plan. If you ask him about any of his policies, he will ask you about your penis. So, I mean, they're just doing swell. I mean,
12: oh, this guy.
17: Wonderful.
12: This guy. I'm going to see if I can find this soundbite. One of the best soundbites was from Jesse Waters. Mm. Here you go. Jesse Waters. And this is a doctor, supposedly. He's about as much a doctor as freaking Jill Biden is a doctor. But this is one of the big. Yeah, I want to have her take my tonsils out.
18: He dodged again. Sex changes for minors. Do you support that? Look, you know, I remember having great conversations with my conservative friends about right to try legislation.
12: No, you didn't.
18: The idea that the government shouldn't tell you what kind of health care you should have. I just think the government shouldn't tell you what kind of health care you should have. And if you're a minor,
19: you want to try on kids?
12: Yeah.
18: Now, if you disagree with that, if you disagree that healthcare decisions need to be made by a doctor and their parents and a patient, then we think we agree to disagree. But you know, you want to put government inside.
19: So Abdul, you're a doctor, right?
18: Selectively.
17: Here we go.
12: Yeah.
18: I am.
19: So you think it's okay for a parent to slash his kid's thing off? You think that's okay?
18: I mean, do you really want to have this conversation? Are you circumcised?
12: Okay. I would assume that when I was a few months old, I've been living a lie because I had a sex change surgery.
17: Also, just again, I don't care. I'm so tired of this after all this Lindsey Clancy nonsense. This idea that you get to do whatever you want to your children and that's somehow like the parents' right, like medically. No.
12: And except for let them go outside and play by themselves. then they have to be reported. It is so utterly, utterly ridiculous. And like I said, 27% of his opponent's voters are voting for Mike Rogers. And I look at the DSA as smelling salts for Democrats who actually, and I know they've been very quiet, but Democrats who actually kind of love America and maybe we can break bread with one another. And I think ultimately it's going to cleave the Democrat Party in half just in time for them to lose the midterms. And then Democrats will try to save their own party. I could be wrong. I'm just, you know, maybe I'm a little optimistic here.
17: I said this at the 2024 election, and I was asked why I wasn't more kind of concerned about the populist crew that was kind of being brought over to the Republican Party from the Rust Belt, like the kind of Bill Clinton 1996 populist party again brought forward all of those, again, like the union protectionist style trade in the economy. And I said I wasn't bothered by it because what would hollow out the rest of the Democrats would be the kind of put your head down and just trudge on. And that's what you have now is a lot of Democrats who are left in their own party who are just going to sit at home and do nothing. They're not going to just put their head down and go vote. No, they're not.
12: No. And listen, there's a point where you have to realize that your party has been taken over by absolute darkness. I mean, honestly, There have to be people. I know that there are Democrats who go to church who are not down with a Joseph Mengele-esque child sex change experiments. I know that there are Democrats who go to church, or even don't go to church, who don't believe that you should be teaching kids about homosexual acts or any kind of sex acts in elementary school in their libraries. They know that's nuts. They know that trying to get rid of the border is nuts. They know that getting rid of prisons and police is nuts. They can't even fathom why these idiots want to get rid of the Senate. And so sooner or later, those people, I said that sooner or later, 80% of us believe the country's headed in the wrong direction. 80% of us is going to come together. There are 20% of Democrats who are driving the direction of that party, and I think that there are at least 60% who are not down with it. I could be wrong.
17: So this would be the other chunk where we look at what actually is on the table for people who just don't want to go down that road.
12: Yeah.
17: And the most bizarre thing that I've ever seen is watching the Trump administration deliver what is a pretty moderate agenda.
12: Yeah.
17: This isn't like the super duper ultra extreme conservative, you know, agenda that I was promised.
12: Yeah.
17: And you know, whether you say, you know, this, that, or the other, I'm now starting to see a considerable amount of success that are coming out of these executive orders and court decisions, the post office, for example.
12: I know that's
17: been a masterclass.
12: There's a lot of really good things that are happening, and I think that the second half of the Trump administration is going to be putting a lot of Democrats in jail, and kicking a lot of illegals out of the country, and getting some of these things codified. Let's take a break and come back. The great Tony Kennett wearing what I would call an eggplant shirt. joining us on the Rob Carson Show. Back in a couple.
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0: 29th. 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I'm Bill Monroe.
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3: But I just love this one. Okay, the president Republicans most admire, it's Donald Trump. This is a historic comparison. A majority of Republicans say, 53% say, he's the Republican president they most admire. Yeah. Ronald Reagan, who traditionally has won that much, Donald Trump nearly triples up on this. Reagan at just 18%. And then Abraham Lincoln, who, by most historic accounts, is the greatest president of all time. But Republicans say that the president that they most admire by, what is this? This is 6-7 times as many, Donald John Trump at 53%, easily crushing Abe Lincoln at 8%. And the Elon poll showed that he was the greatest president as well, Donald.
4: I feel like this slide might end up on a printout on his desk sometime soon if he hasn't seen it already.
5: Joe Biden isn't, you know, Nancy Pelosi said he belonged on Mount Rushmore. But this has to make Democrats' heads explode. Knowing that we are not coming apart with regard to the coalition behind Donald Trump. Tony Kennedy.
6: I don't think.
5: Yes, go ahead.
6: I don't think so just yet. Oh, but I'll say this. There is a lot of stock that gets put in the kind of Trump administration's like polling numbers, not polling numbers going into this election.
5: Yeah.
6: And the same crews that are telling me that I need to be looking at all of these oversampled college towns will then do kind of a broad-based Americana poll. By the way, when they reach out to Republicans as opposed to reach out to Democrats, they change the demographic. The crosstabs completely shift. Well, and in the crosstabs for Republicans, it's an average Americana poll. They'll pull from some northeastern kind of old mill towns. They'll pull from, you know, the general East Coast kind of mid-cities, mid-Atlantic range, the Midwest, the South, and then the Sun Belt. That's kind of the Republican national sweep. And that's far better sample when you're looking at a midterm election than when you're looking at some of the over college town sampling in Ann Arbor that said Abdul El Sayed was going to win by 30 points.
5: Yeah, and then I saw, you know, more of this nonsense, you know, what was her name? Francesca Hong. She had a 95% chance of winning on Monday before she had her rear end handed to her on Tuesday. 73% of polls in the summer generally favor Democrats incorrectly, generally by about 5 points. It's been going on forever, the polls are meant to dispirit people. You know, they had that the group that said that they gave Francesca Hong the you know, whatever percentage chance of winning. They said the reason why they did that poll was a social experiment to see if the media would pick it up. Bull crap.
6: It's so bizarre right now. And by the way, this is one of the reasons why I'm kind of hoping that the president and his team stay kind of on focus, because there are some things that are starting to shift in the direction. Now, I really wanted some of these things to be starting to move in this direction by the end of July.
5: Yeah.
6: But a month later is not terrible. Yeah. Not terrible.
5: Yeah. Yeah. Well, you're talking about, like, I have a real good feeling right now about the Iran conflict. I think it's going to be coming to an end very soon. And I tell you what, I think it's more of an on factor because Donald Trump brilliantly has played the world's oil markets, supply, demand, all of this brilliantly. And the price of oil during this conflict has rarely gone over $100 per barrel.
6: So, again, I've said that he needs to, by mid-October, he needs to get everything pretty much nailed down.
5: Yes.
6: Now, the Canada thing is annoying. I mean, I know a lot of people have a lot of different takes on this.
5: I know.
6: I'm just annoyed. I'm not here to, like, get out the pearls and start clutching them desperately here. But I'll say that I want

0: kind of a good amount of focus, because I think that Victor Davis Hanson, my mentor and friend, yes, kind of puts it the best. Trump has the opportunity and the pieces here for breaking the midterm curse. He does. He actually has the stuff here.
1: I do.
0: But I need to see some economic, just a little bit more of the oomph, and then it's gold.
1: I want you to, this is the best, one of the best sound bites of the week.
2: We're going to be changing the name of Lake Ontario, effective immediately, to Lake America.
1: Lake America.
2: That's going to take place right now as I sign the order.
1: Yeah. I just think this is, because I get it. I get Donald Trump. This is a poke.
0: He's trolling.
1: This is a jab. This is, because this is the kind of stuff my dad would do to me. And I think it's just masterful, because you got Carney up there going, no, his head's to, you know, got the Yosemite Sam, you know, steam gun off his head. No, I just think it's beautiful. I think it's fantastic.
0: Yeah, I mean, he's again, you know, he's trying. I know he's trolling. He's messing with him. It's good stuff. I crack up at that kind of a thing. But at the same time, just a different name than Lake America. Like, just something else. Like, pick a guy in the region. Like, maybe a general who won a battle in the War of 1812. You know what I'm saying? Stick it to him.
1: Maybe Lake Carson. I'm throwing some stuff out there. Yeah,
0: that's got some merits. I like it. I'm digging it. I just want a different. I just want a little bit of variety. I mean, a little too much makes it cheesy. You know what I'm saying?
1: Yeah.
0: I like the trolling. The overreaction to it's been great.
1: Make Lake Metallica. How about something like that? Something really cool like that. That would be kind of cool. Shocking study shows link between transgender ideology and left-wing violence. Doesn't that just shock the hell out of you?
0: No way. Mental illness begets mentally unstable actions?
1: Oh, my
0: no.
1: God. Like changing your gender or thinking you can change your gender? What? Really? No.
0: Next you're going to tell me that people who hear their toaster talking, the toaster's not actually making any noise.
1: No.
0: It's just they're nuts.
1: No.
0: Wow. Chop. Whoa.
1: Unbelievable. Unbelievable. Yes, this is from Rutgers. They say that they're likely found that normalizing transgender beliefs were more likely to be supportive of political violence. Respondents were quizzed about six potential targets of political violence for the study: killing Charlie Kirk, killing Donald Trump, killing Brian Thompson, arson of ICE buildings, damaging wealthy people's properties, and violence against police. Yeah, it's all been a psyop. America's children just didn't suddenly decide they wanted to be the opposite gender. I hate to tell you this.
0: Can I also just take a second here, since we're talking about, you know, political violence, we're talking about violence in general here, and just thank the left, truly, sweetly, thank the left for advocating so strongly for body cameras on officers.
1: Yes, yes.
0: Thank you so much for that gift. I'm so glad. Whenever I'm having a bad day, I just scroll through body camera footage, and it's just a treat.
1: Oh, I
0: because the racism narrative evaporated in an instant. And then the trans narrative evaporated in an instant. And now we're doing the exact same thing with ICE. It's a treat.
1: I know. I watch it all the time, every single night. When I'm watching YouTube and I'm watching Victor Davis Hanson and you, by the way, I watch you a lot too. You guys are my go-tos. You are my, and Key and Peele, by the way. Key and Peele as well. Tony Kennett, tell everybody where they can watch your glorious podcast and take you on social media.
0: You can find us on youtube.com/thedailysignal as of Monday. Today, tonight, I'm off. I'm going to go play some piano for a wedding rehearsal.
1: Very nice. All right, I'll make sure to put the tip jar up there. You can do that.
0: They'll put bread in my jar. Say, what man, what are you doing here? It'll be great.
1: All right, man, we'll talk to you soon. Let's take a break and come back. This is the Rob Carson Show.
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0: Tony Kennett is a blast. You may recall at the very end of that segment, he talked about he's going to be playing the piano at a wedding reception, which is always a good backup as a broadcaster. I mean, you need to be able to do something. There's also Uber, Uber Eats, any of those things, selling cars. And he said, I said, you could put a tip jar up there. And he goes, yeah, he'll put bread in my jar and say, man, what are you doing here? What was that a reference to? Anybody? Most of you are screaming at the radio. Everybody knows it's by Billy Joel. Bravo. Bravo, Mr. Tony Kennett. That was outstanding. Representative Ocasio-Cortez, Alexandria Ocasio-Cortez, always on camera, has formally renewed her membership of the Democrat Socialists of America because she's an idiot. Yeah, she's a dimwit. She is not a smart human being. You don't believe me? Listen to her talk. Generally a good sign. Yeah. So she let her membership lapse in 2019, a move the organization disclosed amid growing discussion about the New York Congresswoman as a possible 2028 presidential candidate. This woman is so effing stupid that she has decided that she is going to renew her membership, thinking that the DSA has real momentum nationally. Now, we don't take anything for granted. We don't take anything for granted. We are at war. You and I will be. Omaha Beach is the November election. We're going to be there, right? Right? Yes, we are. But she is such a dimwit that she's decided to, in the 250th year of our birth and the 25th anniversary of 9/11, to re-up her membership in the Democrat Socialists of America that believes in no border, no prisons, no police, no Senate. Yeah. It's not going to end well for her, I don't think. Let's take a break and come back. Hour number two of the Rob Carson Show ahead. Don't go anywhere.
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2: Fox News, I'm Sue Guzman. The jury in the trial of Lindsey Clancy remains deadlocked as they continue to deliberate over whether the Massachusetts mother is responsible for the murders of her three young children. Plymouth County Judge William Sullivan rejecting a defense motion to remove a juror who they said refused to listen to the law regarding reasonable doubt.
3: I don't feel it's appropriate for me to say I agree with one juror.
2: The jury will resume deliberations in the morning. The Trump administration asking the Supreme Court to lift a Massachusetts federal judge's order that blocks restrictions on mail-in voting.
4: The government's emergency appeal argues the goal is preventing voter fraud and that new rules are lawful under authority delegated by Congress to the Postal Service, regulating the U.S. mail, not elections.
2: And that is Fox's Lisa Brady reporting. 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
5: 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A chance of showers tonight with sunny skies tomorrow. After an overnight low of 60, expect high of 82 tomorrow with a high of 83 on Saturday. 64 degrees tonight for Cottonwood in the Verde Valley with a high on Friday of 90 and 92 on Saturday. 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
0: And by the grace of God, it is finally Friday.
15: I'm pro-stealing from big corporations.
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17: America deserved 9/11, dude. I'm saying it.
18: Policy. We're a big tent. I may not agree with lots of opinions from some folks who are in DSA, but we're going to need everybody.
19: You have some of these incumbents who have lost their re-elections in places like New York and Colorado. And what does that say about the party today, do you think?
20: It says that the party is going to win the Congress.
21: We need a big tent, and I think people like Pica should be welcome into that.
22: The Democratic Party is a big tent party. Been a big tent party.
0: I got to tell you, it is remarkable to watch, and you may recall 2024, there was a woman named Kamala Harris, who's a complete moron, and she was named the candidate for president after Democrat Party had been lying about Joe Biden's obvious cognitive decline. It became so undeniable, and he was going to lose, by the way. There was also polling. He was going to lose, so they chose her. I know, it's fantastic. And what are they doing now? They're doubling down on stupid. We rejected the leftist policy she was leaning into, the woke nonsense. Republicans, and they've decided to literally say, okay, let's do this again, except for, let's say, no police, no prisons, no Senate, no southern border, and socialized medicine, which we have voted down time and time and time again. And I have faith in the American people that we are going to reject it. And I'm not going to sit here and cower in fear and say, because they're a bunch of little brats. They're about 100,000 members of this stupid little party, and we're going to kick their rear ends up between their shoulders. And I think I'm going to get some agreement from the one and only Deplorabella, ladies and gentlemen, on the Newsmax Hotline. How are you on this glorious Friday?
1: I'm just fine, Rob. I called in about Hassan Piker.
0: Yes.
1: Pied Piper, not of Hamlin, but of Hamas.
0: Yes.
1: He's bringing in the rats, not taking them out.
0: Boom.
1: This man is a star in the cavalcade of crazies. He epitomizes the convoluted anti-civilizational view of the Red-Green Alliance. This idiot has 11 million social media followers. He just made a trip with Code Pink and the People's Forum to Cuba, where he expands his global influence.
0: By the way, the Justice Department is investigating that. He was real scared about it for a while, and I hope they denaturalize and deport the SOB. Go ahead.
1: Absolutely. It's interesting to note that in Japan, Greece, and Denmark, they are making a concerted effort to ban Islamist colonization from the countries. They're dismantling mosques. They're banning burqas. They're closing down Islamic centers.
0: Yep.
1: They're doing everything possible.
0: Did you know that Piker is banned? Did you know that Piker is banned from entering Great Britain? Did you know that?
1: He should be.
0: He is. There you go.
1: Yeah. It's stunning. This man claims that Hezbollah are militants and Houthis are voices of resistance. He calls Israel genocidal, apartheid, and a supremacist state. But actually, everything he accuses is a projection, because that's what the Islamist groups that he defends are all about. It's disgusting. He recently said that American Jews should be very careful about defending Israel, because nothing bad will happen to Israel, but something bad might happen to them.
0: Yeah.
1: To me, this is an implicit threat.
0: Yes.
1: It puts him in league with Goebbels.
0: Yep.
1: And he should be sent back to Turkey, where he is related to Cenk Uygur, the head of the Young Turks.
0: Yep.
1: And it should be noted that Turkey is one of the hotbeds of the Muslim Brotherhood. The Erdogan is horrific. He helped destroy every last vestige of Kemal Atatürk's secularism and has installed the Muslim Brotherhood with a very anti-Israeli and anti-American viewpoint.
0: Yeah.
1: He pretends he plays both sides, like Pakistan and Qatar. But the reality is, when they're against the Judeo-Christian principles that underlie our foundation, they're anti-Western and they're a threat to us.
0: Yeah, I think that it's funny that the Democrat Party 2 weeks ago, Hassan Piker was glad handing El Sayed at a pool party. He was at all of these AOC rallies, all of this stuff, and now they're trying to make it like, no, this election is not about Hassan Piker. It is too bloody late for that. You have his name tattooed on your forehead, and you are going to wear this going into November. This has killed, I believe, Syed's candidacy, and I think it has damaged the party greatly.
1: I hope so, because there's a pattern. It comes from Taqiya, the Quranic-sanctioned admonition to lie to advance the cause of Islam.
0: Yes, yes.
1: And you've got Syed comes from Egypt. You've got this guy, Piker, from Turkey. You've got Mamdani from Uganda, all of which had horrible Sharia-defining prohibitions on what it is to be a human being.
0: Of course.
1: And how you can look at that and say, oh, this would be a great, great advantage and asset for America, makes you insane.
0: Yeah. I want you to hear something real quick, a little montage I put together from this week.
3: Getting rid of Sharia laws, white supremacy, can you explain that one?
4: I don't begrudge you your right to practice your faith as you choose. I don't know why the idea that I could practice my faith as I choose is a problem.
3: Sharia law, not a winning issue in Michigan. That's the kind of answer. It's not going to go over well there. Abdul knows it. That's why today he put on a yarmulke.
0: Listen to this.
2: I'm grateful to have grown up in a community where I got so much exposure and empowerment from the Jewish community. I'm so grateful.
0: The Jewish pigs, I mean the people.
2: Judaism and the Jewish people are a light unto the world. Incredible contributions to our society, our culture. A beautiful faith that rhymes with so much of my own.
0: That's borderline demonic. Nobody believes a damned word of that. And if you do, honestly, get on the train car. I'm not kidding. If you believe that, if you're Jewish, you're cooked. You just stay home and we'll protect you.
1: Yep. It's insane. When he says, we just want to practice our faith, what he's not telling you is that their faith calls for a transnational global caliphate in which you will not be free to practice your faith. That's the reality. That's the history of Islam.
0: Yes.
1: And in fact, if they want to look at colonizing, that's what Islam did. It's the most blatant example of imperialism because it went from the Arabian Peninsula
0: yes.
1: across Asia, North Africa, the Middle East, into Europe, and now it's colonizing the United States and Western Europe. And it is a threat, whether they use terrorism or stealth jihad of demographics. They are here to take over. Don't believe me.
0: Yeah.
1: Look at the Muslim Brotherhood Project and the Hamas Charter.
0: Well, we have some states have made Muslim Brotherhood, like Florida, a terrorist organization, designated a terrorist organization. The DOJ, the DHS are going after the funders of these organizations. We had that announced by Marco Rubio. I think the second half of the Trump presidency will be spent doing that. But you know what I've said, Deplorabella? Homeboys, hillbillies, and Hebrews are going to come together to save America. You know what? You know what's going to happen, girl? Because you know what? We got 500 million guns. And we're better armed intellectually and physically for these idiots who walk around and whip themselves with chains and dance around and, do the call to prayer in the morning. That we are not about to let our country become what the DSA and the Islamists wanted to become. We will fight to the death, but we won't do the dying.
1: Well, I want to repeat some of the things that you have said that give us strength. We have character, common sense, critical thinking, conscience, and courage.
0: And don't forget, we're incredibly good-looking, too. We're just really incredibly good-looking. I just wanted to throw that in there.
1: Well, I'm glad you...
0: We are handsome people. My God, woman, we are handsome people. We are glorious. Are you going to be at Freedom Fest at WCBM? You better, because I'm going to call you up on stage.
1: When is that going to be?
0: Coming up next month. Next month. I don't know the exact date, but you better be there.
1: Send me all the information.
0: Of course I will.
1: Make every effort to be there, my love.
0: You are the absolute best. Make sure to go to Deplorabella on Substack. If you think that she's never for a loss of words, you should see her writing. We'll talk again soon, okay? I'm going to play, you know what I'm going to do? I'm going to play Homeboys, Hillbillies, and Hebrews for you right now, Deplorabella. Here, let me call it up here. That's the official theme song of the Rob Carson Taking Back America, America show. It's Homeboys, Hillbillies, and Hebrews. God bless you, Deplorabella. We'll talk soon.
6: Homeboys, Hillbillies, and Hebrews are Rob Carson's friends.
0: Yeah, they are.
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0: Willie! Come on, Willie!

0: 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Come on.
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0: Make sure to watch my TV show. It's called Rob Carson's What in the World? It's on Newsmax Saturday afternoons at 3, Sunday night at 8:30 following Dr. Michael Savage. It's a half hour now. We're adding a couple of things we're going to be changing. A monologue at the beginning of the radio, of the TV program. Then we're also going to be hopefully including guests. And then when we move into the new building, yes, I will have to tear apart this studio and move it to our new building here in downtown Washington, D.C. Hope to expand the program, make it bigger and better and all that stuff. In the meantime, the radio program is growing. We are trying to add affiliate stations around the country. There are, for some reason, some of the large radio companies are reticent to add to my program, even though it's different than any other show out there. It incorporates comedy and not just opinion, because opinions are like, you know what, and the last thing talk radio needs is more of that. So that's that. Then we get some other good news. The last few weeks, we found out, according to Apple Podcasts, we were the number 10 political commentary podcast in America, behind such names as Ben Shapiro and Victor Davis Hanson and Glenn Beck. We also found out in another metric this week, we were 16 in that list for news and commentary. And in the news category exclusively, I know this is crazy, top 100, beating NBC Nightly News Podcast and Jen Psaki. And beating Jen Psaki. It's crazy. And then, of course, the TV show. So I know there's a reason why I'm here. I know there's a reason why it's taken me so long to get here. But we have arrived, and you guys are a part of this. You guys are, I think, part of what is an extraordinary moment in broadcasting that we haven't seen in a while, a combination of the digital and the analog that is unprecedented and growing. And it's a great way to connect. That's the most important thing. We're here to connect with one another. I did an appearance this morning on Newsmax. And if you would have told me, you know, a couple of years ago that I would be doing an appearance on a TV show announcing that I have cancer, I would have said you're crazy. But I was on with Tracy Sable this morning, a wonderful person on Newsmax, and I went on to talk about it. And you know, it knocked me down, but man, I'll tell you what, I'm feeling more confident every day, and even more confident in a crystallization of what has taken me, you know, since 1990 to get here. The purpose of this radio program, this TV program, this all of this is to bring us together. It's to bring us together. We need to overwhelm the left with joy and faith and patriotism. I'm here to entertain, inform, and motivate people to do good. And I said the reason why I shared my diagnosis was, A, I needed my audience's help. And now I know that my audience is here to help others. And if there's a member of this audience, if you're in the chat group, on any of Newsmax social media or my social media, and you need help, I'm not talking about monetary help. I can't do that. But if there's a need in your life, or you're suffering, or you're ill, or something, you can share it with us, and I think that's going to be a really big part of it. I really think it's going to be a very big part of it. I've had many, many people in my life leave me because of my politics. There's no coming back for them. All of my friends were largely liberal. They don't talk to me anymore. A good share of the reason why my divorce happened was political. There's nothing I can do about it. I want her to experience joy for the rest of her life. It was a better decision that we're not together. But, you know, we all have scars, right? We all get these scars, and these scars make us who we are. And I think they make us stronger. I think they make us stronger. So there you go. I just thought I'd throw that out there. Just what the heck? You're going to see my appearance on Newsmax on my social media. I posted it at Rob Carson Show. Here's Donald Trump talking about the Democrats, Socialists of America.
16: We have communists. We have a party that's been infiltrated by bad thought, by bad policy. I used to talk about socialism, but this isn't socialism. This is largely
0: communism.
16: This is very dangerous for our country. I'm not saying good guy, bad guy. I'm just saying this is big, big trouble for our country. Likewise, many others. And what's happened is your sane Democrats, of which there are fewer and fewer, are forced to vote in a way that they would not vote. And they don't even believe in their vote. But if they don't vote that way, they lose power.
0: And these politicians, these Democrats, are absolutely willing to go down whatever road this movement takes them, whether it be anti-Semitism, whether this be, you know, all of the things that they're espousing, overthrowing the government, socializing medicine, getting rid of the border. They're down with it. Your Democrat Party, the leaders of your party, are really, really evil, to be quite honest, including Jamie Rassel. Raskin, gosh darn it, I did it again. Jamie Rassel, he says that... Oh, where is that? Jamie Rassel. I need to look it up here. I gotta type in Rassel because I always misspell his name and mispronounce it. It's just an accident. I don't even need to do it. But he's talking about the Democrat Party. He's completely, they're down with it 100%. Every single one of them. They are prepared to go all the way in on communism, whatever it takes. That is your Democrat Party. If you're a part of that Democrat Party, you should leave that Democrat Party. You should reinvent that Democrat Party. And I think there are going to be enough people to do that that we will be able to turn this around. This is Laura. No, I don't want to do that. I want to do Laura Trump. Laura Trump on the insanity of the DSA.
17: Some of my favorites. Don't forget about Latinx when they tried to make that happen. Yeah. This is a good one. Justice involved individual, which apparently was a felon.
0: Yeah.
17: And chest feeding. These are totally ridiculous things, but you pointed out Donald Trump at the beginning of this.
0: Yeah.
17: The reason that people gravitated to Donald Trump all the way back in 2016 was because of his authenticity, because he was exactly in front of the cameras how he was behind the cameras. And Americans love that. It's why whenever we saw Kamala Harris giving us the crazy accents, it never landed. Why it was so ridiculous to see Tim Walz out trying to hunt, and the Hillary Clinton hot sauce and her purse stunt was so cringe to Americans. The problem now for Democrats, though, is they've opened this window to socialism. So
0: yeah, I know. And it's going to bite them in the butt. They have sold their soul to the devil himself. Mary Walter joins us next. Don't go anywhere.
18: 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The government is over $38 trillion in debt, which means the IRS isn't slowing down. And the tax code is complex and unforgiving. 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
22: Fox News, I'm Sue Guzman. The jury in the trial of Lindsey Clancy remains deadlocked as they continue to deliberate over whether the Massachusetts mother is responsible for the murders of her three young children. Plymouth County Judge William Sullivan rejecting a defense motion to remove a juror who they said refused to listen to the law regarding reasonable doubt.
23: I don't feel it's appropriate for me to say I agree with one juror.
22: The jury will resume deliberations in the morning. The Trump administration asking the Supreme Court to lift a Massachusetts federal judge's order that blocks restrictions on mail-in voting.
24: The government's emergency appeal argues the goal is preventing voter fraud and that new rules are lawful under authority delegated by Congress to the Postal Service, regulating the U.S. mail, not elections.
22: And that is Fox's Lisa Brady reporting. 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
12: 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A chance of showers tonight with sunny skies tomorrow. After an overnight low of 60, expect high of 82 tomorrow with a high of 83 on Saturday. 64 degrees tonight for Cottonwood in the Verde Valley with a high on Friday of 90 and 92 on Saturday. 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

0: just something about Mary.
1: Mary Walter, back from vacation. How are you?
2: I'm doing well. How are you?
1: I'm glorious. That was a beautiful vacation photo that you sent me. I've been looking at this for a week now. You obviously work out. You look great in the swimsuit. I'm kidding. She actually just sent me a picture of the lake.
2: I did just send you a picture of the lake.
1: That picture, I swear to God, is that a cell phone picture?
2: Yeah.
1: That is a, it is a stunning picture. I swear to God, I'm going to get this as a print, if you don't mind.
2: Well, like I said, what did I write with it? I said, no filter. God is a perfect artist.
1: I swear. This is, it really is. It's beautiful. And where were you on vacation again? New Jersey? There, Lake what? Where what?
2: No, we were in upstate New York at Lake George.
1: Oh, all right, good. I've never been up there, but I hear it's fantastic. I really need to explore the East Coast. I was talking to my friend Logan Raddick here. He's a reporter. He says Cape Cod is kind of cool. Is it overrated, or is it a really, really cool place to visit at least once in your life?
2: Yeah, you got it. Well, I've been there. I've been to Cape Cod. I've been to Nantucket. I've been to those places. But try not to go during the tourist season. That's the key, is not going during the tourist season, because you're just a number and the locals all hate you. And it's a totally different experience if you go in the off season.
1: I think so. I'm going to have to do so. I need to get the heck out. Here's something kind of interesting. Baby boomers are smoking more pot and their neighbors are fuming. This is just not a good idea. I'm going to tell you right now. When I quit drinking, somebody offered me some low-dose THC gummies. And they make you forget everything. They're terrible. And smoking weed, I just think it's way overrated. And I really don't think it's good for older people to smoke. What do you think?
2: Well, I don't. I mean, I have never imbibed. That's just something. I mean, if you sign a federal firearms license, you're not Hunter Biden, so you're not going to get away with it. So, and I'm a terrible liar. So, actually, it depends. Sometimes I'm a really good liar. But my Catholic guilt runs into me. So I've never done it. I've never imbibed. I hate the smell of marijuana. Hate it, which is why I can't stand walking in Manhattan, because it stinks. It's horrific smell. But here's the thing, honestly, what? If you're in your 80s, does anybody care? Really?
1: Yeah.
2: I mean, at that point, what are you going to do, die early? If you're 35 years old, are you going to die early? No, you're not.
1: Or are you gonna actually make a really kind of mediocre to poor food taste like the best thing you've ever eaten, and try things like peanut butter and Miracle Whip sandwiches, crazy stuff. and it makes bad music good and bad movies good too. So there you go.
2: Right, and that probably makes their aches and pains go away. So you know what? God bless them.
1: You know, also, I'll mention this. A lot of times, say, for instance, if you're suffering cancer and you're going through chemotherapy, it will give you the munchies so you can actually eat some food.
2: Right, exactly. I'm a big fan of everything in moderation.
1: Yes.
2: I ain't going to judge you. You do you. But if it ruins your life and you wind up in the gutter, twerking on somebody and someone's taking pictures of you for YouTube, then you might have a problem.
1: Yeah.
2: But if everything in moderation, and again, I just think when you hit a certain age, and my grandfather was 90-some-odd years old and he was in the hospital, I just wanted to bring him food, and she goes, he has dietary restrictions. I'm like, he's 95. She goes, I'll bring him whatever you want.
1: Hell yeah. They did the opposite with my mother. They wouldn't even let her see her damn dog. I'm like, are you out of your mind? You people are stupid. Did you see this this Target costume that's being slabbed as Jim Crow? Because it looks like an old I guess that to some degree there's this old illustration of Jim Crow, which I've seen it before, but I didn't like, Jim Crow. I thought it was kind of a minstrel, kind of old racist thing from wherever. And then Target has this costume that kind of, I guess, looks a little like it. And apparently there was an uproar about it. Did you think this was a big deal, or is just, are people just creating a controversy that isn't really there?
2: Well, here's the thing.
1: Yes.
2: Because we had pretty much beaten racism, they have to now make more racism.
1: I know.
2: It's an entire industry. Yeah. Al Sharpton would not have anything to do if it weren't for that. But they should not have put a black kid in it, right?
1: No.
2: Right? Well, that was the mistake.
1: Here's the thing. I think that it was probably made in a company in China. They had no clue about it. And then some 20-something young person in merchandising said, this is cute, and they had no freaking clue. I don't think it was malicious. I really don't. Listen, it's better than self-tucking swimwear for boys who want to pretend they're girls.
2: Exactly. I when I saw it, I was like, oh, yeah, well, I can see where some people would be offended by that one. But you would think, I wonder if this is DEI. I can't put white people in anything, right? It's always got to be diverse, and diversity means black people and Hispanic people. Asian and white people need not apply. Had they put a white person in it, it may not have gotten the same reaction. I don't know. But
1: it's kind of crazy that way. Meanwhile, the Al Jolson mammy costume is making a big comeback. How I love you.
2: You're going to get in trouble for that one.
1: You know what? Here's the deal. Here's the deal. I don't get letters from people who are offended. I don't get notes from people who are offended. Very rarely. Because I think that they are beyond that. I think that we can be a little offensive and recognize the importance of being able to offend occasionally. And honestly, if you're offended by that, I mean, wow, you're listening to the wrong show.
2: I get it, but people are offended by everything. No one knows how to laugh at themselves anymore. Which, by the way, very quick side note, I think is one of the reasons everybody loved Dolly Parton, because she made fun of herself.
1: Oh. We got to talk about her.
2: We could look at that.
1: She was something else, wasn't she?
2: Absolutely. But she was very self-deprecating and sweet and nice, refused to talk politics, and so she never offended anybody, and she always would be the first one to make a joke about herself. Her cheap wigs, her, you know, rhinestone clothing, like the whole bit. She always just said what everyone else, her detractors were going to say about her. She beat them to the punch and made a joke out of it. And she
1: now, remember
2: that.
1: Remember her monologue when she took down Dabney Coleman in 9 to 5 and says, I will make you from a rooster into a hen. Remember that monologue? That was phenomenal. That was a phenomenal monologue. What? Are you kidding me?
2: All right, I can't consume all things Dolly Parton in like a 24-hour span.
1: Honey, 9 to 5 is a classic movie, and you should know that.
2: I know. Listen, I am not a man. I saw 9 to 5. I did not take up space in my brain to remember the dialogue of the entire movie. That's a dude thing, not a chick thing.
1: You probably know that scene in Steel Magnolias where, Sally Field is, that.
2: No, I know Uncle Vinny, some scenes from my cousin Vinny. I know some of those. But I saw Steel Magnolias, but women have other things that we need to dedicate brain space to.
1: Important. Like crap you want your husband to do over the weekend all the time. You got a whole bunch of space for that. Oh, a whole list of stuff we're going to do this weekend.
2: We're not getting into your marriage again, Rob. I think you passed that.
1: All right, we're going to take a break and come back. By the way, just Google Mary Walter Radio while you're doing that, while you're taking the break. Mary Walter Radio. We'll be right back. This is the Rob Carson Show.
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0: Oh, you've been telling everybody I'm sleeping with you, huh?
1: No.
0: Well, that explains it. That's why these people treat me like some dime store floozy.
1: No,
0: they
1: it's
0: think
1: not.
0: I'm screwing the boss.
1: That's not it at all.
0: Oh, and you just love it, don't you? It gives you some sort of cheap thrill, like knocking over pencils and picking
1: sure
0: up papers.
1: Now, let's don't get excited.
0: Get your scummy hands off of me. Look, I've been straight with you from the first day I got here, and I put up with all your pinching and staring and chasing me around the desk because I need this job, but this is the last straw.
1: All right, now, wait, let's just sit down and...
0: Look, I got a gun out there in my purse, and up to now I've been forgiving and forgetting because of the way I was brought up, but I tell you one thing. If you ever say another word about me or make another indecent proposal, I'm going to get that gun of mine. And I'm going to change you from a rooster to a hen with one shot.
2: Boom! That was one of the best feminist monologues, really before the sexual harassment revolution, you know, when Clarence Thomas went through all of that, and we have to watch videos now, even though you're working home by yourself. But that is Dolly Parton in a legendary monologue that I told Mary Walter about. Do you remember that monologue now?
3: Yeah, now I remember it, yeah.
2: It's fantastic. It's fantastic. But God bless her. I mean, it's interesting because my daughter, she loves Jolene. Gen Z loves Jolene. I literally, the other day, I was listening to a hip-hop song coming in. You have this homie, and he is literally sampling and singing 9 to 5.
3: Well, did you see Snoop Dogg did a whole thing, like he was outside with his band or the guys, whatever, and they played 9 to 5 and got the whole crowd to sing along.
2: I love it. Well, you know, Snoop, oddly enough, he's doing some country music, and it's actually really good. It's really good. There's a cross-cultural thing going there. There's a lot of similarities between, oddly enough, hip-hop and, for instance, bluegrass. You don't know that, but it is. I've been studying it. I listen to a lot of music. By the way, I just posted the vacation photo that you sent me on both my Twitter and my Facebook feed, because it is honestly. You might even want to make it into a screensaver. We'll have to give you some royalties for that, man.
3: I was going to say, you just posted the picture I sent you privately, and someone's going to use it and make money off of it. Thank you.
2: I can take it down, I guess. Whatever.
3: I'm just, you know, you need to put a watermark over it.
2: All right, maybe I'll do that. I'll do something like that. I'll maybe stand in front of it or something. So did you hear about this woman child in the state of Oklahoma? She's one of these DSA socialists. Her name is Nikhila Jasmine Thomas. Did you see this woman? Yeah,
3: yes,
2: listen.
3: Did you
2: see the video? Here is this video, and this is a metaphor for the children of the DSA. I mean, and they are children. Oh my God! This is real.
4: This. Mark Wayne Mullen is a terrible senator. Christian nationalist.
2: Oh my God, I can't. I want these children to be spanked in November. I mean, we've been waiting for a decade now to spank these children, Mary. This is just, I mean, not surprising. All of these DSA people, they have no life experience. They're failed in life. They owe hundreds of thousands of dollars in student debt. They have, a worthless degree, and they want to overturn the country because of it and make it into something that it's not, and that is some sort of socialist utopia, which has always failed.
3: Now, do you know what she was doing there, what she was recreating there? She was recreating a scene from a movie. Did you know that?
2: Yeah, I knew that.
3: Okay. So you know the movie?
2: I think it was Bride of Chucky.
3: Yeah, no, but listen, you know what, though? We laugh. We laugh at them at our own peril, because the under-30 crowd loves that AOC owes on her student loan because it makes her relatable. She's drowning in student debt just like I am.
2: Yeah, I know. Well, I have faith.
3: Our own peril.
2: I realize that, and I think all of us do realize that. But I'll tell you also that all of us adults aren't about to live under their nonsense. I'm just saying, we're not going to live under their nonsense. Here's something kind of interesting.
3: Wait, very quickly, then people better get off their butts and vote in the midterms, because Republicans don't vote in the midterms. So then, you know, afterwards, you're like,
2: you say that.
3: I couldn't get the vote because I had to get your butt out and vote.

0: course we're going to. Of course we are. We're, you know, this is a war. It is. A new report from the Family Institute for Family Studies reveals a clear and growing ideological divide in American fertility rates, which means conservatives averaging significantly more children than liberals. Liberals are breeding themselves out of existence. Yay!
1: Well, that's good.
0: Unfortunately, Islamists are breeding like bunnies.
1: Well, I was just going to say, that's exactly what I was just going to say.
0: Yes,
1: you know,
0: yes,
1: yes. Conservatives are starting to have babies, which is fantastic, into the whole, and the pendulum always swings, doesn't it? The pendulum always goes one way. So we had a dearth, people weren't having babies, you know, or they were having one instead of, you know, replacement of at least three, which I have to say, if you're going to have three, do four, because three is a terrible number.
0: Yeah, I know, it is.
1: The world's not made for five. That's a good thing. I think that's great, and they are breeding themselves out of existence. But to your point, we have to be careful, because Islamists will tell you, we're having babies, you're not. So we're going to run this place. They will flat out tell you that, and that's part of the problem.
0: I want to hear, this is kind of funny, you know, Democrats are always saying they're going to make Puerto Rico into a state. And there's because they want two more senators from you know, Democrat senators. Fox News went down to Puerto Rico to see how they feel about it.
2: There's a lot of controversy with that, especially the precedent right now. We don't want to be a part of that for sure.
3: I don't think it should be a state because, well, the main reason is I don't want them to do PR how they did with Hawaii. I don't want taxes to spike. People, wages here are really low to maintain life here.
4: It's better right now. No, I don't think. I live outside. I know everything there.
0: Yeah, you know, before you just decide to tell Puerto Ricans you're going to make their country into a state, you might want to ask them first. Not terribly popular. It's like Canada. Everybody, liberals say they're going to move to Canada. They don't ask Canadians, and Canadians generally say, nah, stay there.
1: Cares whether Puerto Ricans want to be made a state or not?
0: Yeah. No, they don't, you know, maybe they don't want to be a state. Did you ever think about that? Maybe they like their national sovereignty, and they don't want to, you know, to contribute to Democrat senators to the madness that has infected the Democrat Party. I don't know.
1: And
0: I just thought I'd throw that out there.
1: Why would they want to be a state, right? Because they get the benefit part of America without the responsibilities and the taxes and all that stuff.
0: That's true.
1: Goes along with it.
0: That is true.
1: So
0: that is true.
1: Sweet right now. Why would they want to be part of the United States?
0: 100%. All right, Mary Walter, tell everybody where they can find your glorious presence online.
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0: All right, I'll try to put a watermark on your vacation photo, okay?
1: I'm done with vacations now. I'm done.
0: All right. Let's take a break and come back. This is the Rob Carson Show.
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0: It is the Rob Carson Show. Always fun to have Mary Walter on. I guess I should have watermarked that photo. It's a really pretty photo. I didn't think twice about it. There aren't any issues. But I just showed it to the streaming audience. I hope you guys enjoyed that. Hope you enjoyed that. Next hour, I'm going to talk a little bit about Josh Shapiro. He's a wolf in sheep's clothing. A lot of people think he's some sort of a moderate. He's not a moderate. He's left as left can be. And he is trying to attack the Amish community, and he's lying about measles cases. He says that two people died of measles, and he's targeting the Amish community because they don't vaccinate. And so it turns out he's lying. He is actually lying about it. And there you go. So we're going to get into that. Also, with regard to the 2026 midterms, Mark Wayne Mullen is doing some things to safeguard and assure that actually the people who are voting are the people who should be voting, which are American citizens. We got that coming. Oh, Nick Shirley. Nick Shirley was approached by a New York Times reporter yesterday. He's 24 years old. And she decided to, because the Nick Shirley Act prevents investigative reporters from exposing fraud because so many California politicians are in on the grift. That's just the way it is. They are getting filthy rich with these NGOs, with this nonsense. This is why homelessness hasn't gotten better, even though they spend billions of dollars on it, because they're stuffing their bank accounts and their pockets with it. And more Democrats are being arrested around the country for such things. I just saw a terrific video by Dr. Stephen Turley about the number of Democrats who are being arrested around the country. And I think that's going to be a good share of the second term of Donald Trump is going to be putting people in jail. Putting people in jail for fraud, maybe for weaponizing the DOJ. Maybe we'll see John Brennan go to the Stony Lonesome. Wouldn't that be nice? Jim Comey, wouldn't that be kind of nice? Be kind of nice. What, Comer? No, which one's the FBI guy? Yeah, you know what I'm talking about. 86-47. Last hour of the Rob Carson Show is right ahead on a Friday. Do not go anywhere.
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11: Fox News, I'm Chris DeMeo. Rescuers in Nepal pulling two workers alive from a hydropower tunnel on Friday.
12: The rescue came 9 days after the August 26th flooding, likely caused by a glacier collapse that devastated towns and valleys in Nepal.
11: Fox's Marion Rafferty. Emergency teams continue an operation to reach others believed to be trapped. Both of the men are in stable condition and were flown to a hospital. 5,000 remain missing, at least 1,200 killed. President Trump appoints an acting U.S. Army secretary after a top official's resignation, announcing on Truth Social.
13: To say, I am pleased to announce that Adam Tell, the current assistant secretary of the Army for Civil Works, will become acting secretary of the Army effective immediately.
11: Fox's Kristen Goodwin. This comes after the departure of Dan Driscoll, who held the Army secretary post for 18 months. 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
14: 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Sunny skies today after an overnight low of 60. Expect high of 82 today in the Prescott Quad Cities with a high of 83 tomorrow. 64 for your overnight low in Cottonwood in the Verde Valley with a high today of 90 and 92 on Saturday. 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
25: 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Gary McNamara and Eric Harley talk about everything from politics to social issues and news of the day. 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
26: All across America, we are Red Eye Radio. He is Eric Harley and I'm Gary McNamara. Welcome and good morning.
27: Hi.
26: Wow, talking about, we did mention Maria Bartiromo and the fact that she's gone from Fox News, and you know, the stories that are out there, all source stories.
1: Yeah,
26: and right. And both sides are really reporting it. You see, even you know, Republican influencers, you know, saying that she wanted to talk about when the president spoke, what was it, in late July, and talked about the Chinese interfering in the elections.
1: Right, right.
26: And we had said you need to explain it. It really never did. Never went into specific details. Never got any.
1: Right, right.
26: And the story is apparently she wanted to cover it. Or maybe the producer wanted to cover. I don't know what, you know, we don't know the specifics of it. And, you know, Fox told her, no, you're not. Now, I don't know what the story was about. You know, what she was going to do on the story. We have no idea. The problem is, because, you know, you and I were, the first thing I thought of, because we think of the business side of it first. And we're like, oh, okay, she was let go. She just signed a contract last year. They all sign guaranteed contracts.
1: Yeah, right.
26: At that level, you sign a guaranteed contract. Right. So nobody's going to let you go unless it's for cause.
1: Right.
26: And, you know, to sit there and say, I think I want to cover this story, and you say no, you say, well, I have editorial control of my show.
1: Yeah.
26: You know, that's... You can't fire me for cause on that. Apparently, I mean, everyone's reporting this. Mm-hmm. Again, if it's true, that would be the cause if it's true. And we have not heard from her side yet on it. And that is, she shared a text with the White House. An internal text with the White House.
1: Yeah.
26: That'll get you fired from any media organization.
1: Yeah. If you share anything internal,
26: yes,
1: technically with anyone outside your organization,
26: yeah,
1: most organizations have a very clear rules about that. Yeah. If you're talking about an internal memo, if it's something that hasn't been shared publicly. Because they are a publicly traded company, you know, about the company. If it's an internal memo not shared with the public, that could be cause.
26: Yeah, and if that's what it is, that would be the official reason. If that's true, that would be the official reason for being fired. I tell you, though, that's, you know, and that was the first thing Eric and I thought of the business thing. We thought, well, they all got guaranteed contracts.
1: Yeah.
26: This sounds like she got fired for cause. What would the cause be? It would have to be. And then that part of it came out because we're like, well, I don't understand the debate. If you're having a debate about what you're going to talk about with the producers and management, you know, if they fire you, they got to pay you for the rest of the contract. Nobody really wants to do that.
1: Right.
26: And so I will say one thing, though, because it's the first... I am so glad I'm in this side of the business. This is one of the reasons that Eric and I would never want to do TV.
1: Mm-hmm.
26: The fact that you've got to run it up and down the line, anything that you talk about.
1: Yeah. Well, and if they have their own agenda, and it's like, okay, you can't step outside the agenda in any way, and we need you to basically follow the formula, I couldn't do it.
26: Right.
1: There's no way to do that. Because if I can't do it with conviction on every level, I can't perform for the company. It wouldn't serve either of us.
26: And one of the reasons I never want to do television is the fact is you have producers that actually produce the show and tell you have discussions, well, we believe this is going to be the story of the day, and what you believe the story of the day should be is not what the producers might want it to be, and they get to make the call on it as to even the order in which you're going to cover stuff.
1: Right.
26: I couldn't do that, and that's why I've said it many, many times before, when you think about it, and I've had individual owners and major corporations that own the real estate of shows that I've done. And you really think about, now, take me the complete context, you really wonder about the sanity of any management I've ever worked for that would say, hey, you're Gary McNamara, yeah, we want you to go on the air and say whatever you want, and we'll pay you for it. And we believe that we can get sponsors to sell it. Really?
1: Are you out of your mind? Are you drunk?
26: Are you drunk?
1: Should I come back when you slept it off?
26: You sobered up. And so we've always taken the trust that they have in us, every management that I've ever worked for, and I have extreme amount of gratitude for that, but there's an extreme amount of responsibility that's involved in it. You have to know that your opinions, and I'm not saying this is the case at all for Maria at all, but Fox has dealt with this. What was it? What did the election 2020 cost them? $250 million?
1: It was more than that.
26: What was it?
1: It was 700 and something.
26: Yeah. Almost $1 billion. And we said it at that time. You know, you can sit there and you can go, the president, whoever the president may be at this time, I'm not attacking Trump, you can go, the president's an idiot, he's a jerk, you can do that. But you can't say that a company broke the law unless you've got the evidence that they broke the law.
1: Right.
26: I'm just using that as a generic thing, as a company, that they did this and they did that and they did this and they did that.
1: With Dominion alone, it was $787 million.
26: Yeah. So close to $1 billion. Well, you do that, you lose that. Whatever the reason, you have a justifiably paranoid management at that point.
1: Well, and that's it, because if the approach is going to be, well, we're going to do this story, then the concern has to be from management after, you know, still licking their wounds, their $787 million wounds. Are you going to name names? If you're going to name names, that's where you get into a tremendous liability area. And it would be different if, like, another news group did a story.
26: Yeah, exactly.
1: You know? Or if there were some kind of settlement or case that the American government brought officially against actors in another nation or whatever, and that then you could cite what was filed and you could go on that. If you're citing names, companies, quite frankly, other nations. I mean, because I would think to get any credibility, if you're going to say, all right, this is what happened, you're probably going to include organizations other than just the government of China.
26: I
1: think it's safe to say we know China and other nations interfere with elections all the time. That's not something that's something that we interfere in other elections outside the U.S. We put propaganda out, if you want to call that interference. Right. We put propaganda of our own out in other nations during their election cycles as well. But if you're talking about doing a story and you start naming names, you get into a very, very sensitive, probably especially sensitive at Fox News area.
26: Well, she had to
1: if that's what's going on,
26: she had to apologize. Remember, after Kevin O'Leary was on the show and made an accusation that one of the projects, AI projects he was involved in, that the people that, you know, were involved in it were somehow influenced by China, she had to go on and apologize and say we have no evidence that that's true after that report was done.
1: Right.
26: And so when you have to do, when you have to apologize, and again, you can have a guest on, but the fact is at that point you've got to address that guest and go, whoa, you just made an allegation there. What are you talking about?
1: Right.
26: Where's your evidence that this is actually true? Because I haven't heard of this.
1: Right.
26: And, you know, I'm not going to let you come on the show and say something that I don't have direct evidence is true.
1: Exactly.
26: Now, And so you've got to defend, you know, do I have the facts or do I not have the facts? Now, I didn't hear that interview that she did, you know, with him. But in my, what is it now, October 1st, 37 years? 37 years of talk radio. And then being a manager even over a talk show for longer. So it's not over, you know, I was the station manager over a talk show that somebody else, talk shows other people were doing. Never had, in 40 years, never had to apologize once for anything that was said because I thought it would get us, you know, a defamation of character lawsuit, ever. Not
1: right.
26: once.
1: Right.
26: Not even close.
1: Right.
26: Not even somebody inquiring or saying something, well, I'm going to get you for that or whatever, because it was never... I reported and talked about, and so do you, what the news is. Mm-hmm. We talk about what the news is already out there, and even if there's a source story thing, we'll tell you, eh, we're suspicious of that one. Just like we did with, you know, Maria here, we're like, this is what's being reported. You know, if it ends up being the truth, this would be, you know, that would be justifiable. This wouldn't be. Here's maybe the possibilities. Right. These are the media outlets that are reporting this from source stories. We don't have a lot of confidence in source stories because they've been wrong so many times. Has she responded to it? No. Has Fox responded to it? No. Will there be more stories coming out? Yes. Are both sides reporting this story? Well, it's more from the liberal side, but you do have especially influencers that are conservative influencers on X that are reporting it.
1: Yeah, right. You know? Right.
26: And they're angry about it. They may have two different opinions on it. The left may be going, see, she screwed up. And the right's going, can you believe they fired her for that? Mm. But the fact is both are reporting basically the same story.
1: Right.
26: And that's the difference. I don't need to break news. I don't need to break news that I don't know whether it's true or not. I don't need to. Why would I do that? To me, it's useless to do something like that to give you an idea of what's going on in the media. You know, yeah. And people are smart enough to go, okay, you guys aren't saying she did this or did that. You're just saying these are what other sources are saying, other news sources are saying, and you're questioning whether it's true or not. You're safe there legally at that point. Plus, it's the right thing to do morally.
1: Well, I would want to get it right for the sake of getting it right.
26: Yeah.
1: I want to be accurate, and I don't want to get burned by a source. I don't want to get burned by a guest. Because it all falls on me, ultimately.
26: Yeah.
1: And that's, again, we talked about Brett Baer. And he had a breaking story one night. Said his sources tell him that Hillary is going to be indicted on the whole email thing.
26: That was 2016, right?
1: Yeah. And it turned out not to be true.
26: And we remember
1: what
26: we said? He got
1: burned by his sources.
26: We said
1: that night. You better be right.
26: You better be right on that, because otherwise,
1: because if you get burned, and he got burned by his sources.
26: Yep.
1: But it falls on him.
26: Yeah.
1: If you trust the source and go on, it's yours. You touched it. You own it. And if you're not, again, this is why. And you can talk about playing it safe or doing this. If you want to be an investigative reporter, go be an investigative reporter, and good luck, because there's a ton of liability, especially in today's world, that comes with that. There is a very, in fact, I think a very good reason to have we should have more investigative reporters.
26: Mm-hmm.
1: But you have to be careful in how you phrase it. Here's what I found. Here's what I found. Here's what I have. Here's evidence. I think Catherine Herridge is one of those who breaks down things. She looks at things. She prints everything off. She circles things, highlights things. I mean, she goes through it with a fine-tooth comb and has a very good, I believe, business practice in that way. And that's something you have to do. Approach it carefully and always be on sure footing. Otherwise, you stand the very real risk of getting burned. And losing a career, maybe. So,
26: or $1 billion.
1: Yeah. You know, if your company has to pay $787 million for that, oof.
26: We are Red Eye Radio.
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0: Fox News. I'm Chris DeMeo. Rescuers in Nepal pulling two workers alive from a hydropower tunnel on Friday.
1: The rescue came 9 days after the August 26th flooding, likely caused by a glacier collapse that devastated towns and valleys in Nepal.
0: Fox's Marion Rafferty. Emergency teams continue an operation to reach others believed to be trapped. Both of the men are in stable condition and were flown to a hospital. 5,000 remain missing, at least 1,200 killed. President Trump appoints an acting U.S. Army secretary after a top official's resignation, announcing on Truth Social.
2: To say, I am pleased to announce that Adam Tell, the current assistant secretary of the Army for Civil Works, will become acting secretary of the Army effective immediately.
0: Fox's Kristen Goodwin. This comes after the departure of Dan Driscoll, who held the Army secretary post for 18 months. 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
3: 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Sunny skies today after an overnight low of 60. Expect high of 82 today in the Prescott Quad Cities with a high of 83 tomorrow. 64 for your overnight low in Cottonwood in the Verde Valley with a high today of 90 and 92 on Saturday. 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
3: 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Open mic night with the Double Up Duo runs from 5 to 8 Thursday nights at Cooper's Pub on Highway 69. The Offbeats are scheduled to play from 4 to 7 on Saturday, October 10th at the Theater on the Green on Scoob Boulevard in Prescott Valley. That's your KQ&A Nightbeat. I'm Bill Monroe.
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0: Fox News. I'm Chris DeMeo. Rescuers in Nepal pulling two workers alive from a hydropower tunnel on Friday.
1: The rescue came 9 days after the August 26th flooding, likely caused by a glacier collapse that devastated towns and valleys in Nepal.
0: Fox's Marion Rafferty. Emergency teams continue an operation to reach others believed to be trapped. Both of the men are in stable condition and were flown to a hospital. 5,000 remain missing, at least 1,200 killed. President Trump appoints an acting U.S. Army secretary after a top official's resignation, announcing on Truth Social.
2: To say, I am pleased to announce that Adam Tell, the current assistant secretary of the Army for Civil Works, will become acting secretary of the Army effective immediately.
0: Fox's Kristen Goodwin. This comes after the departure of Dan Driscoll, who held the Army secretary post for 18 months. 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
3: 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Sunny skies today after an overnight low of 60. Expect high of 82 today in the Prescott Quad Cities with a high of 83 tomorrow. 64 for your overnight low in Cottonwood in the Verde Valley with a high today of 90 and 92 on Saturday. 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
8: We are Red Eye Radio. He's Eric Carlin. I'm Gary McNamara. Just as we were talking about Gloria Steinem, I just happened to be going on X, and I found this New York Times breaking news. Gloria Steinem, feminist crusader who galvanized the modern women's movement, challenged sexist assumptions, and fought for gender equality, has died at 92. Talk show host Dana Loesch says this, and then she crusaded to force the de-evolution of women's sports and spaces by endorsing the forcible entry of men into both. At the end, she came full circle back to promoting the progressive patriarchy she claimed to oppose. I mean, it was so obvious when she did that, and I'm like, do they not? And this is where we talk about the fact that it's so easy to understand what she did.
9: Yeah.
8: And how it was a complete reversal of what she claimed she stood for.
9: Right.
8: For a half a century, the one thing that she crusaded in her entire life. And at the end, she goes, no, the patriarchy rules. Men get to dictate what the definition of a woman is.
9: Yeah.
10: Feminism was done right at that point.
8: And the left never sees it.
10: Nope.
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9: Fox News, I'm Chris DeMeo. Rescuers in Nepal pulling two workers alive from a hydropower tunnel on Friday.
18: The rescue came 9 days after the August 26th flooding, likely caused by a glacier collapse that devastated towns and valleys in Nepal.
9: Fox's Marion Rafferty. Emergency teams continue an operation to reach others believed to be trapped. Both of the men are in stable condition and were flown to a hospital. 5,000 remain missing, at least 1,200 killed. President Trump appoints an acting U.S. Army secretary after a top official's resignation, announcing on Truth Social.
19: To say, I am pleased to announce that Adam Tell, the current assistant secretary of the Army for Civil Works, will become acting secretary of the Army effective immediately.
9: Fox's Kristen Goodwin. This comes after the departure of Dan Driscoll, who held the Army secretary post for 18 months. 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
20: 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Sunny skies today after an overnight low of 60. Expect high of 82 today in the Prescott Quad Cities with a high of 83 tomorrow. 64 for your overnight low in Cottonwood in the Verde Valley with a high today of 90 and 92 on Saturday. 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
12: 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Gary McNamara and Eric Harley talk about everything from politics to social issues and news of the day. 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
8: All across America, we are Red Eye Radio. He is Eric Harley and I'm Gary McNamara. Welcome and good morning. I'm telling you, Democrats debating is just hilarious. This is another one from New Hampshire, okay?
10: Okay.
8: This is the challenger Democratic Paige. I may not be pronouncing the name right. Paige Butchman, I think. She said she'll immediately, as soon as she becomes, if she becomes a House representative, she will put in the articles of impeachment for Trump. So naturally the question would be to her, what charges, right?
10: Right.
8: What high crime and misdemeanor?
10: Right.
8: You would think that if that's the one thing that you're promoting, you would be prepared to answer that question, right?
10: Yep.
8: Here we go.
10: Okay.
8: Here we go.
10: All right.
26: Representative Boschman, you've said you'll file articles of impeachment against President Trump on day one when you get to Washington. For viewers tonight, can you explain what you see as the high crime or misdemeanor you believe the president's committed this term? And also how you'll convince other members to join your impeachment efforts when many other members have also promised to file their own articles of impeachment?
27: Yeah, sure. Thank you. Well, it's really hard to narrow it down, and I didn't bring my running list. So I'll just say that pretty much everything that Trump is doing has, there's a problem with it.
8: She never answers the question.
10: Yeah. Everything.
8: Everything.
10: All of it. Trump is bad.
2: I know. So,
6: back to you.
2: But think about the fact is, Democrats.
6: I didn't know you could do that in debates.
2: Democrats don't believe they have to be prepared in any way to answer anything.
6: No, they don't.
2: Nothing.
6: No, they don't. You know, it's just. And it really is such the easy way out. I didn't know you could do that. I would have run for office just for fun.
2: Well,
6: if I thought I could get away with that on stage. Eric, what do you think about your opponent?
11: Don't ask me. Look at, you know, the, you know. Huh? Back to you.
6: I mean, you don't have to answer questions in a debate. When do you have to answer questions?
2: Gary, why do you think you should be in political office?
6: Cause. That's obvious.
2: Cause what?
6: Cause. That's obvious.
2: Are you saying I'm your cuz? No, I'm saying cause.
6: Just look. And then point to your opponent. Just
2: because.
6: Look. Look.
2: Yeah.
6: And then just point. Don't say anything else. If I could get away with that. Oh, my gosh. But they do.
2: I know.
6: They get away with it all the time.
2: It's amazing.
6: And then inevitably, we've been talking about this for years. On the big stage, for the big offices, the larger offices, you see, and this is why we started talking, in fact, in recent presidential election years, it was like, do you really need to do a debate anymore? Because why is the GOP agreeing to do these debates when they don't get control over who's going to moderate, which networks are going to carry the debates? Or, you know, I say let the Democrats do four. Let the Democrats choose two. Let the GOP choose two. And nope, you can't have that. And we're just going to control it. And it's going to be, you know, let the, in fact, when Chris Wallace, remember back when he was with, he hadn't gone to CNN yet. He was at Fox News. And he helped to perpetuate the Charlottesville lie on the debate stage. And, you know, giving, you know, the opponent, the Biden at the time, basically the run of the stage. So I didn't even know if you choose the right channel, you're going to get the right moderator, but the fact is that the GOP is expected to answer questions in detail, but those on the left are not. They're not. You don't have to answer any questions. You could really start out with, listen, at the end of the day, I think we all know this is true. It is what it is. Back to you. Huh?
2: I'm not saying that Republicans always answer the question to my satisfaction at all.
6: Right.
2: But they're always out there. I mean, Trump, he may not give you the answer that you want, but he'll be there to answer every single question 900 times a day.
6: Yes.
2: And at times to the point of it's like, Mr. President, stop talking.
6: Yeah, you don't have to talk to him. Remember when we went missing for an afternoon and they freaked out?
2: Yeah.
6: He's on the golf course, everybody. It's like, you know, it's like, is something wrong with Trump? He hasn't answered a question in 30 minutes. But
2: here they don't even have to answer. They don't even have to give an answer to anything. What she's saying is Trump isn't saying, I don't know.
6: Right.
2: Trump isn't saying, you know, do you believe biological men should play women's sports? He'd say, no.
6: Right.
2: So on these basic, simple answers that are, the Democrats can't even explain what they mean by anything. Republicans sometimes may explain things and it's like, okay, it doesn't make sense. You're trying to explain it, but they're trying to explain and still, you know, give out enough information, but not too much, but still explain it in some way. But then you're always going to have the reporter follow up on the Republican where they won't follow up on the Democrat.
6: Right. You know, this is, it's just insane. But that's, again, if you're in the activists and media, then you're going to allow them to get away with anything. Any answer, it doesn't matter. They just had, you know, give the Alex Lifeson Rock and Roll Hall of Fame answer. Blah, blah, blah, blah, blah, blah, blah, blah, blah, blah, blah, blah, blah. You know, it's, but that's where what it's gotten to. And when you mentioned this earlier, bears repeating, if you hear us issue an opinion, you're going to know why. If you listen to the show long enough, you're going to know why we have an opinion, why we have opinion, the opinions that we have. The left never has to demonstrate that. They never have to demonstrate why they believe what they believe. And we said it the other night. Look, I would love more presidential candidates in the future. Break it down like you brought up Ronald Reagan when he was making records. You and I are such hipsters. We had Ronald Reagan on vinyl. I would bring my turntable to a coffee shop.
7: Yeah.
6: But no, you think about how he would break down those ideas. I remember, I mean, there's clips out there still of him on Carson, you know, breaking down those ideas in a very simple manner. And we want more the GOP. We want the GOP to do that because we believe those answers, those types of answers work for the GOP.
2: Well, look, Trump is running into a problem here. You know, looking at the Republicans now, I've got a couple of audio cuts from, you know, Fox News, and they're just saying, they're going, look, he's not making any sense.
6: Yeah.
2: He says tariffs, and then, and I'll find the audio cuts, all from Fox News,
6: mm-hmm.
2: going, the beef thing isn't cutting it.
6: Right.
2: The president who was saying, we need to have tariffs, and the American public should be willing to pay more in order to bring business back to the United States. That's mm-hmm. what he's been selling.
6: Mm-hmm.
2: And that initially that foreign manufacturers pay it, so there's not going to be any increase in cost.
6: Right.
2: He had to stop doing that because that wasn't true.
6: Right.
2: To then, and he was getting rah-rah, yes, and then all of a sudden in the last 2 weeks, I'm going to allow foreign manufacturers to dump beef below market price in the United States in order to lower the cost of beef production, which is going to hurt the beef farmers.
6: Right. Yeah.
2: And then the whole oil thing, the same thing. I'm going to sit there and we're going to get equity. We're going to own part of a Venezuelan oil company
6: yeah.
2: that will sell oil to us below market price. So on one hand, he's saying we need to tariff everything. And he's destroying his own base. And then, you know, the talk, and this is all coming from Republican circles, the talk about, you know, the midterm convention coming up.
6: Right.
2: He's supposed to speak both nights. And then, you know, you've got J.D. Vance out there going rah, rah, rah on the economy. And you've got now on Fox News saying, this isn't selling. You can't sell this. You mm-hmm. can't do this.
6: Mm-hmm.
2: Everybody's, this is going to be a thing of how wonderful everything is, and people don't feel wonderful. You can't do that.
6: Right.
2: And so messaging matters, whether as a Democrat you don't want to answer any question, or whether you're a Republican and you say one thing and then end up doing the opposite
6: mm-hmm.
2: and justifying both and saying, well, the explanation is I'm a business person. You're not.
6: Mm-hmm.
2: You're not going to sell that to conservatives. You might be able to sell that to some populist, but you can't even sell that when populists right now, when you start talking tariffs, populists love tariffs. They love the concept of protecting American business, even if the cost of goods and services go up. And when you do the opposite, you're not going to get agreement. All you're going to get is angst in your own party going, what the hell are you doing?
6: Mm-hmm.
2: And that's the problem the president has right now. And if the president has the problem, that means Republicans have the problem. I was reading yesterday from a couple, you know, people inside saying the members of Congress, Republicans, they don't want to participate in this whole thing coming up here.
6: Well,
2: because it's going to be a rah, rah, rah.
6: They're in the home stretch of their campaigns,
2: yeah.
6: you know, and this is the problem. You know, right now, they were eager to get back from their break. and really hit the campaign trail hard, and you can't have mixed messaging. You just can't.
2: I mean, come back from their break, they would be on break if they were going to be campaigning.
6: No, they wanted to. They when they come back from break, they can campaign on a national as a party as a whole. They can campaign.
2: Oh, as a whole. Okay, yeah, okay, yeah. Okay. I should mean, okay.
6: Right,
2: okay.
6: Right. No, I mean not in their home districts, but campaigning as a party, as a group. There's a big article about it in, I believe it was the Wall Street Journal, just 2 days ago.
2: You know, we've said this over and over again, and we've been criticized for it, which I don't know why, because it's so logical. What you say matters. You need to communicate effectively. I've said this about business, and I've been in a ton of businesses in my life.
6: Mm-hmm.
2: The biggest problem with business is management cannot communicate a damn thing to the worker effectively.
6: Right.
2: And I've seen it. And as bad as we are in the United States, it's worse in other countries.
6: Mm-hmm.
2: And then in politics, the same thing. And the other thing is we expect absolute perfection. You and I talked about the airlines the other day. People want absolute perfection from anything that they buy. Mm-hmm. They want the warranty. And then they'll put politicians in who will BS the hell out of them. And they're okay with it because it's their guy. And all of a sudden, the issues and the product that they're delivered doesn't matter anymore.
6: Right.
2: That's another thing I'm fascinated about. How the hell does that happen? I want accountability from everything, from the private sector and government. And since, you know, when you see Republicans, and for the long, remember Reagan, government is the problem. Well, then you should have a very, very cynical eye towards even the people that you put in office. Where the hell did this political idolatry come from the right? Oh, we bow down before the personality. We love the person. Yeah, but they're doing the opposite. Shut up. You're a rhino.
6: Yeah. Okay.
2: I'm going to name call you, whatever. When the hell did Republicans say, let's worship the person and not the ideas?
6: Well, this is how the party gets permission to move further and further left.
2: Yeah.
6: That's exactly how it happens. And you can't do anything if you want to come together as a party and campaign. What do you campaign on right now?
2: The other side is insane.
6: That's the only thing you got.
2: Yeah.
6: And hope it wins.
2: I hope it wins for them.
6: But
2: you can't be out there saying everything is fine when you can look at every single poll. Doesn't matter whether it's conservative or liberal. Republicans and the president are getting killed on prices. And then his base that has stayed with them on tariffs is now going, what the hell are you doing with beef and oil now? Now you're going, you're saying you want to help manufacturing. Now you're saying you're actually going to dump. The president of the United States is approving the dumping of foreign products in to lower the price and hurt the domestic economy.
6: That goes further than the exemptions in December of last year.
2: It's mind-boggling.
6: Yep.
2: We are Red Eye Radio.
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13: Weather-wise, what does the travel forecast look like for the unofficial final holiday of the summer season, Labor Day?
14: As we start Friday, that ridge of high pressure will be parked generally over the southeastern United States.
13: Meaning hot and dry conditions, according to USDA meteorologist Brad Rippey. Although the heat dome will shift west, covering the southeastern Great Plains by Labor Day Monday.
14: And underneath that heat dome, expect daily high temperatures to approach, reach, or exceed 100 degrees just about every day.
13: Frequent rainfall is expected around the heat dome periphery, primarily along the nation's northern tier. Rippey adds that could mean periods of severe weather in some locales.
14: If you're going to be out and about in the west, not only will there be the opportunity for showers in the northwest and the southwest, but we will be looking at autumn-like temperatures, some significantly cooler weather.
13: I'm Rod Bain reporting for the U.S. Department of Agriculture in Washington, D.C.
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20: 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That's your KQNA Nightbeat. 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

0: Fox News. I'm Chris DeMeo. Rescuers in Nepal pulling two workers alive from a hydropower tunnel on Friday.
1: The rescue came 9 days after the August 26th flooding, likely caused by a glacier collapse that devastated towns and valleys in Nepal.
0: Fox's Marion Rafferty. Emergency teams continue an operation to reach others believed to be trapped. Both of the men are in stable condition and were flown to a hospital. 5,000 remain missing, at least 1,200 killed. President Trump appoints an acting U.S. Army secretary after a top official's resignation, announcing on Truth Social.
2: To say, I am pleased to announce that Adam Tell, the current assistant secretary of the Army for Civil Works, will become acting secretary of the Army effective immediately.
0: Fox's Kristen Goodwin. This comes after the departure of Dan Driscoll, who held the Army secretary post for 18 months. 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
3: 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Sunny skies today after an overnight low of 60. Expect high of 82 today in the Prescott Quad Cities with a high of 83 tomorrow. 64 for your overnight low in Cottonwood in the Verde Valley with a high today of 90 and 92 on Saturday. 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
7: Fox News, I'm Chris DeMeo. Rescuers in Nepal pulling two workers alive from a hydropower tunnel on Friday.
8: The rescue came 9 days after the August 26th flooding, likely caused by a glacier collapse that devastated towns and valleys in Nepal.
7: Fox's Marion Rafferty. Emergency teams continue an operation to reach others believed to be trapped. Both of the men are in stable condition and were flown to a hospital. 5,000 remain missing, at least 1,200 killed. President Trump appoints an acting U.S. Army secretary after a top official's resignation, announcing on Truth Social.
9: To say, I am pleased to announce that Adam Tell, the current assistant secretary of the Army for Civil Works, will become acting secretary of the Army effective immediately.
7: Fox's Kristen Goodwin. This comes after the departure of Dan Driscoll, who held the Army secretary post for 18 months. 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
10: 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Sunny skies today after an overnight low of 60. Expect high of 82 today in the Prescott Quad Cities with a high of 83 tomorrow. 64 for your overnight low in Cottonwood in the Verde Valley with a high today of 90 and 92 on Saturday. 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
21: I'm Tudor Dixon, sitting in for Larry O'Connor this morning, and we've got a packed Friday ahead. Coming up, the latest twist in the Lindsay Clancy trial, a disturbing new ruling involving AI-generated child pornography, and the State Department joins us on its massive visa crackdown. Plus, Michigan U.S. Senate candidate Mike Rogers will join us this morning. But first, what exactly is happening inside the Democratic Party? Abdul El-Sayed is running for Senate in Michigan against Mike Rogers on an agenda so far to the left that even former Obama advisor Van Jones is calling his position on Israel insane. And then there's Hassan Piker, the controversial socialist streamer. Everybody calls him, oh, just a California streamer, like a California dreamer. He kind of is a dreamer of really bad things. He's more of a nightmare. But this is who Democrats were perfectly happy to embrace in the primary until suddenly now they're like, oh, crap, it's the general. We can't embrace this guy. But Van Jones is highly disturbed. So listen to what he had to say about El-Sayed.
22: These people are incredibly dangerous. Abdul, who I work with at CNN, I know Abdul. His positions on Israel and foreign policy are insane. They're not reasonable reactions to anything. Look, some Democrats are going to say that we should condition military aid, Israel's gone too far in Gaza and in the West Bank and in Lebanon. We're going to put some conditions on you. I think that's a defensible position if you're a Democrat. That's not Abdul's position. There are people who say we shouldn't be paying for any of the military. We shouldn't be giving military aid. Now, I think that's understandable, but I think indefensible because it's not charity. We're building a strong defense sector here, and Israel is protecting a lot of Western interests in that region. But
21: I just want to jump in on this and talk to you guys about this, because he's essentially saying, like, this stuff that he's saying, that Abdul is saying, is insane. But you have to remember that you're hearing from Democrats, oh, this is about bringing money back into Michigan. I think Van Jones is making it clear here that Abdul has an obsession with Israel, but it's an obsession in a way that no Democrat has ever thought about it before. And Van Jones is an interesting character in this situation, because remember, after that debate with Joe Biden, you could see him visibly crushed on stage right after that debate. And he said, I feel sad inside because this is not the Joe Biden that I knew. But I see that same thing right now with the way he's talking about Abdul. It's like, this is not what our Democratic Party has ever been. And you have to understand, Abdul's position on this is not a position of saying, like, we just don't want to have aid going there. We don't want to send money there. He's gone even further. He said, I don't want any help with the Iron Dome. I don't even want them to have the Iron Dome. I don't want them to be able to buy any defensive weapons. I want the United States to say they cannot buy defensive weapons. So this is Van Jones. He is a former Obama advisor calling Abdul's position on Israel insane. And this is not, like, you have to remember, Abdul is not Hassan Piker. He's not just a fringe activist. This is the Democratic nominee for U.S. Senate in Michigan. And he is campaigning on one thing. He will tell you it is Medicare for all, but it is on destroying Israel. That's what he's campaigning on. And Van Jones knows it. Essentially, that's what he's saying in his clip. I know what this guy is after. Why is he so obsessed? I mean, the interesting thing is, like, this is gaslighting in the clearest way possible. If you look at this, he is telling Michigan, I'm not worried about the Middle East. I'm here for you. But the truth is, that's all he cares about. All he cares about is making sure that Israel cannot defend itself. And he's been one of those people that's been associated with Hassan Piker. He has asked Hassan to come into Michigan and campaign with him. And Hassan has openly admitted, like, hey, Abdul came to me and said, I need you to come in to Michigan. I need you to campaign with me. And everybody was like all about Hassan Piker. He's this streamer. He's got so many people. We've got to get to him. It was kind of like in 2024 when Donald Trump went on Joe Rogan's podcast and everybody was like, oh my gosh, Joe Rogan. And the big controversy about Joe Rogan was that he used ivermectin during COVID and everybody was like, oh my gosh, you can't use ivermectin. Hassan Piker hates America. And he'll tell you, no, I don't. And yet he said it multiple times on his podcast that he hates America. So now you've got Democrats who are calling this guy into my home state of Michigan. Many other people have campaigned with him. So it's interesting because AOC was asked about this. And it's like the talking points on Hassan Piker went out because everybody in Michigan is pointing out that this guy is bad for America. And he wasn't raised in America. You know, birthright citizenship, Hassan Piker was not raised in America. And they asked AOC, the original socialist, you know, and Abdul is obviously a socialist. He'll tell you he's not. Maybe that's because he's actually a communist, but he'll tell you he's not. Well, his leader, AOC, was asked about Hassan Piker, and this is what she had to say.
1: Do you think that Abdul El-Sayed needs to do more to disavow Hassan Piker, given how big the issue has become?
3: I do not think that a Twitch streamer is what the people of Michigan are concerning themselves on. So I think that what they want to hear all of us talk about is how we're going to make their lives more affordable.
21: Oh, he's just a Twitch streamer. Now that we're through the primary, now he's just a Twitch streamer that nobody is concerned about. She's making it clear nobody's concerned about. Now, I will say there have been some people that have been commenting on some of these clips of AOC recently. She is becoming much better at having these conversations, at walking and talking. And I noticed somebody said, look, she's doing something Kamala Harris could never have done. If somebody had gone up to Kamala Harris and asked her this question, you would have gotten word salad back. AOC is prepared. She wants to run for president. I actually want her to, too, because I remember all of the terrible, dumb things that she said. But I want her to, and yet I still have that feeling in the back of my mind of everybody said they wanted Abdul, and now Abdul and Mike Rogers are tied. And I believe that Abdul El-Sayed is way more dangerous than Haley Stevens because he wants to change the world order. Let's be honest about that. He is obsessed with the Middle East and making sure that the bad guys have power and the good guys are no longer our friends. This to me is very scary, but we've seen the talking points have gone out. He's just a Twitch streamer. This is no big deal. This is not what Michigan's concerned about. But Abdul is taking him around. He's campaigned with him a few times in Michigan. I think it was just a few nights before the primary that he was out at a pool party with him and they were having drinks and partying together and dancing. Abdul loves dancing. And I have to say, just a side note, if you are a politician, please do not dance or sing. It's just a weird thing. Nobody wants to see it. Don't pretend to be Blue's Clues. Don't do these things. I guess it's working for him. I hope that it turns out not working for him because I don't like watching people make fools of themselves. Democrats love it. Michigan Democrats, I mean, we have the queen of the Dorito meme. So let's face it, Michigan Democrats love to be ridiculous. But Hassan Piker, interestingly, the guy who's so bold and brave and likes to go out there and say he hates America, he didn't take this very well when people said they didn't like him. So he actually said he had to delete something for his mental sanity. I want to show you what he said. Here it is.
4: There has been a we'll talk about all this stuff. We'll talk about all this stuff. We'll get into all of this and more in a second. Personal news wise, there's not really much going on in my life other than just like incessant slander hour. I deleted Twitter off my phone. Finally, I'm going back to the basics. I'm going back to being normal. I'm going back to mental sanity.
21: I love that they can never mentally handle anything. So he's like, I deleted Twitter because it was so bad. I have a suggestion for Hassan if he wants to be successful in this. And I know people are like, he's so successful, but this is what I've seen so many times with these liberal podcasters and liberal journalists. It gets too much for them. Their emotional sanity is more important to them than the actual game that they're in. And he had to already delete Twitter. So my suggestion, just stop reading the comments. Stop reading the comments. Please continue to stay in the Democrats' party and pretend like socialism is normal. Please continue to go out there and campaign with these people, because we want the American people to see exactly what the Democrat Party has become. We're going to talk more about this after this break. There's another clip that I want you guys to see. You're going to be shocked by it. What is coming out of CARE on how they're going to change the Democratic Party? Stay tuned. We're going to see it.
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21: I'm Tudor Dixon, sitting in for vacationing Larry O'Connor this morning. And we've been talking about the growing influence of the socialist left inside the Democratic Party. There was a video that came out, though. It's a little disturbing. It's an imam who is speaking at a CARE event, which is the Council for American Islamic Relations or something to that effect. And he was talking about why he wants certain people elected. Now, I want to set this up because you need to understand that there is a group of former Republicans. One's a quitter, and they are now forming, like, they're kind of taking over the independent party. And as you think about this, I want you to think about the fact that the Democratic Party is being taken over by socialists. The Democratic Party could very easily kick these people out. They could come out and say, we're not going to do this. And I think that's why Hakeem Jeffries is sort of seeing this break in his party right now, because there are certain people who are saying, why are you not calling this out and saying, this is not democratic, this is socialist? And those two things do not go together. But Republicans, do not think that you are safe from this. Do not think that you don't have anybody that is trying to break up our side, because this is your warning going into 28. There is a group of people who are saying, we're going to take over the Libertarian Party. And that will hurt us. If that happens, ultimately, those that will split the Republican vote. And we're not in a situation where the Democrats can just say, we don't want you, kick you out. They're trying to take over another party because they know Republicans would never let what's happening in the Democratic Party happen to the Republican Party. But there are maybe bad actors, well, definitely bad actors, who would love to see this happen. I want to show you this clip of how they're kind of imagining this. This is this imam at the CARE event.
11: We want Thomas Massey and Marjorie Taylor Greene to win out over Ted Cruz and whoever else. They're going to take turns, guys, right? The red party and the blue party, either at the state level or the national, they're going to take turns. We have to have agendas for each, and we actually have a very important stake in the histories of each. We want Thomas Massey and Marjorie Taylor Greene to win out over Ted Cruz and whoever else. It was a huge blow to us that Thomas Massey lost tonight, right? That is a huge blow to us. And you know what? I don't know too much about the Muslim political organization in Kentucky, but I'm guessing we did jack you know what for him.
21: So listen to that. This is not somebody politically aligned. He clearly said there's going to be red, there's going to be blue. We have to figure out how we're going to work with each of those. And it didn't sound like they wanted to work with these parties to actually make them work. He's talking about destroying them. He's very clearly saying, we're very depressed that Thomas Massey didn't win. Why? Not because he was helping, not because he was doing great things for the Republicans. I mean, this guy was a stick in the mud that was never going to vote for anything that the Republicans wanted, and they loved that. There is a faction of people that are trying to destroy this country from the inside out. So why is that happening? And when you look at this, you have to watch Marjorie Taylor Greene, you have to watch Thomas Massey, and Tucker Carlson is involved in this. And they, I mean, Tucker Carlson is coming out against the Republican candidate in Michigan. Why would that be happening? You have to understand that this is dangerous. This is happening inside of our own house, but outside of our house, not like the Democrats. We have to be aware of what is happening just outside the door. Those former Republicans that are popping off outside of the party now, they're a problem. Let Hakeem Jeffries be the person that is trying to figure out exactly what's going on inside of his party. He's saying he wants to punish his party because they voted against him. You've got Marie Glusenkamp Perez and Jared Golden, who came out and voted to put bills on the floor that he didn't want. They are breaking down right now. So let them break down. But folks, be careful, because there is a fox in the hen house in the Republican Party, and you've got to be aware that it is happening. So while we look at this and we go, oh, we've got Democrats fighting over socialism, and Hakeem Jeffries is threatening consequences for these members who are breaking rank with them, that is great, but it's happening on our side too. And moderate Democrats are increasingly asking where their party is headed. Look, that brings us back to Michigan. Coming up next, we're going inside the biggest Senate races in the country, and we have an internal video from a group called Jews for Abdul, and this is going to reveal some of the things that are happening. We've got Kyle Olson of Town Hall and the Midwesterner who broke this story. He joins us next.
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13: Fox News, I'm Chris DeMeo. Rescuers in Nepal pulling two workers alive from a hydropower tunnel on Friday.
14: The rescue came 9 days after the August 26th flooding, likely caused by a glacier collapse that devastated towns and valleys in Nepal.
13: Fox's Marion Rafferty. Emergency teams continue an operation to reach others believed to be trapped. Both of the men are in stable condition and were flown to a hospital. 5,000 remain missing, at least 1,200 killed. President Trump appoints an acting U.S. Army secretary after a top official's resignation, announcing on Truth Social.
15: To say, I am pleased to announce that Adam Tell, the current assistant secretary of the Army for Civil Works, will become acting secretary of the Army effective immediately.
13: Fox's Kristen Goodwin. This comes after the departure of Dan Driscoll, who held the Army secretary post for 18 months. 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
10: 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Sunny skies today after an overnight low of 60. Expect high of 82 today in the Prescott Quad Cities with a high of 83 tomorrow. 64 for your overnight low in Cottonwood in the Verde Valley with a high today of 90 and 92 on Saturday. 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
6: 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I'm Marie Hart.
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0: 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The Offbeats are scheduled to play from 4 to 7 on Saturday, October 10th at the Theater on the Green on Scoog Boulevard in Prescott Valley. That's your KQ&A Night Beat. I'm Bill Monroe.
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0: to them. In fact, taxes don't matter to them so much that some of them don't even pay their taxes on time. Former Democratic Congresswoman Elaine Lauria, who is wanting her old seat back, she's been criticizing the tax cuts. She's been out there saying, like, I don't want these tax cuts. And remember, we have no tax on tips, no tax on overtime. And in case you weren't paying attention, in this last tax season, there were so many people that came out, so many of our servers, especially in Michigan, but I know across the country, who came out and said, I was stunned by the amount of money that I got back. And I know for people like Lauria and Pelosi, remember when Pelosi opened her freezer and she had like all of this gourmet ice cream? And she's like, I mean, who needs $1,000? That's just like crumbs, you know? And we're like, she has $1,000 worth of ice cream in her freezer. How is that possible? This is how these people think, just so you know. But it's not for them. They don't have the same rules. Lauria, according to a new report based on Norfolk tax records, Lauria herself has repeatedly paid her property taxes late. So apparently Washington needs your money, but they just don't need her money, or at least they don't need her money in the time that she's supposed to send it in. And she hasn't paid fines. She didn't bother to try to get them in on time. She has municipal properties and she has her personal property, and her property taxes just never seem to be paid on time. This is the situation that we're dealing with Democrats right now. But again, I want you to understand that when they talk about these programs, they are talking about government getting into your pocket. When you hear an Abdul al-Sayed saying money out of politics, money in your pocket, there's not going to be money in your pocket. In fact, politics is going to be involved in everything. He wants you to take the government to take over private businesses. He also wants to make sure that every paycheck, if your spouse is paying health care, not anymore, every paycheck is going to get pay, is going to get taxes taken out. So apparently the message from some Democrats is that they want more of your money. They're just not quite as enthusiastic about paying their own bills on time. And that wraps up our first hour. But we've got a lot more coming up, including major question hanging over the Lindsey Clancy trial. Can one juror hold out and force the case into a mistrial? And former JAG officer and Heritage legal expert Cully Stimson joins us at 7:05. I'm Tudor Dixon, in for Larry O'Connell. Connor, we've got more coming up.
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5: Fox News. I'm Chris DeMeo. Rescuers in Nepal pulling two workers alive from a hydropower tunnel on Friday.
6: The rescue came 9 days after the August 26th flooding, likely caused by a glacier collapse that devastated towns and valleys in Nepal.
5: Fox's Marion Rafferty. Emergency teams continue an operation to reach others believed to be trapped. Both of the men are in stable condition and were flown to a hospital. 5,000 remain missing, at least 1,200 killed. President Trump appoints an acting U.S. Army secretary after a top official's resignation, announcing on Truth Social.
7: To say, I am pleased to announce that Adam Tell, the current assistant secretary of the Army for Civil Works, will become acting secretary of the Army effective immediately.
5: Fox's Kristen Goodwin. This comes after the departure of Dan Driscoll, who held the Army secretary post for 18 months. 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
8: 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Sunny skies today after an overnight low of 60. Expect high of 82 today in the Prescott Quad Cities with a high of 83 tomorrow. 64 for your overnight low in Cottonwood in the Verde Valley with a high today of 90 and 92 on Saturday. 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
8: 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The Offbeats are scheduled to play from 4 to 7 on Saturday, October 10th at the Theater on the Green on Scoog Boulevard in Prescott Valley. That's your KQ&A Night Beat. I'm Bill Monroe.
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0: I'm Tudor Dixon, sitting in for Larry O'Connor. We're starting this hour with the Lindsey Clancy trial, where more than 35 hours of deliberations, the focus is now one holdout juror. Clancy's defense says 11 jurors have reached a decision, but one juror will not apply reasonable doubt. So what happens now? Can a holdout juror be removed? That's what they're hoping. I think the judge is saying no. And how close are we to a mistrial? That would be devastating. Joining us is Kelly Stimson, acting director of the Legal Policy Center at the Heritage Foundation and a 30-year veteran of the Navy Judge Advocate General Corps. And Kelly, we also want to get your take on Nicolas Maduro claiming he has immunity from the drug trafficking charges against him. But let's start with the Lindsey Clancy trial. Kelly, when you hear that the defense is alleging one juror is refusing to apply the reasonable doubt standard, legally, what can the judge actually do in this situation?
23: Typically what happens, Tudor, and good morning, by the way, is the judge will simply reread the instruction. And this is actually a common thing that happens because the concept of beyond a reasonable doubt is elusive. It's supposed to mean that you are firmly convinced. That's the language typically the Supreme Court has used, that the charges against the person have been proved beyond a reasonable doubt, so you were firmly convinced. So that judge did the right thing yesterday. He reread the reasonable doubt instruction. Now, apparently this morning, he's going to pull that juror aside and have a little sidebar with that juror. So I don't think the judge did anything out of the ordinary here.
0: So if this goes to a mistrial, we're hearing that, and I'm assuming that if this juror stands his ground, we are all kind of assuming that based on the fact that the defense came out and said it's one juror, he wanted the juror removed. The judge, I think, had an interesting point. He was like, how do I decide whether I side with one juror or 11 jurors, which right. seemed like the right move. Is that, I mean, would yep. you agree that that's the right move?
23: Yeah, I was a judge. I was a prosecutor in the civilian world. And this type of stuff happens in courtrooms across this country every day. This is not high profile cases, so people aren't used to seeing it on TV. But yeah, you don't know where these other 11 jurors are. They could be all over the board, yet this knucklehead is wrestling with the beyond a reasonable doubt or refuses to abide by the judge's instructions. So we really don't know how the other 11 are situated. And I think all the guessing out there is sort of silly because when one juror refuses, and that's what the head juror said, this person's refusing to apply the definition of beyond a reasonable doubt, that means it's hard for the other 11 to even talk to this dude or dudette.
0: Yeah, we don't know if it's a man or a woman.
23: Right.
0: So, okay, so are they, how many charges are against her and what exactly are they? What are they trying to decide?
23: Well they're really what they're trying to decide is at the time she murdered her three children, it's not a question of whether she did it. Was it first-degree premeditated murder, willful, deliberate premeditated murder? Was it second-degree murder? Was it manslaughter, which is a lesser-included offense of murder? Or is she not guilty by reason of insanity or mental disease or defect? In other words, at the moment she was strangling each of those precious little kids with those exercise bands, did she not understand the difference between right and wrong at that moment of each time she did it? And, I mean, I think it's hard on one level, but to a lot of us, I mean, she sends her husband away, she plans ahead, she gets the exercise bands. What, she has just conveniently slipped into this psychosis and drug-induced psychosis just during that time, but never before and never afterwards, and felt guilty enough to fling herself out of a window afterwards? It's a reach for a lot of people, but the defense has, you know, done what defenses do and put experts on to say that, you know, this is a reasonable doubt as to whether she's guilty at that moment.
0: Gosh, I agree with you. It is so hard to look at this case and say the evidence doesn't suggest that she was aware of what she was doing, because she, as you pointed out, she sent her husband away, but we already have the evidence that she learned, she looked ahead of time to see how long it would take him to mm-hmm. run these errands, how far away this was actually going to be. So, and the question that I think we're all wondering is, we're assuming that, and you pointed out we should not assume, we're assuming that the other 11 are like, oh, there's reasonable doubt that she knew what she was doing. We should not assume that, because that is not necessarily the case. But it's different when you're inside that jury room. I've been on a jury, and it is a really interesting dynamic when you actually live it, because it is like people want to get out of there, and they are just livid that you are not letting them free. They feel like they're trapped. And so, as much as I do think that, I mean, it's not a perfect system, but it is the best system out there. Wouldn't you agree?
23: 100%. Absolutely the best system there is out there. And you know, it's amazing, Tudor, if you think about it. Here we are celebrating the 250th anniversary of the independence from Mother England and from the abuses of the king. And we entrust common, everyday citizens to sit in judgment of people, to deprive them of their liberty interests, but we put the burden on the government to prove its case beyond a reasonable doubt. There's no star chambers. It's open for the world to see. We have the Sixth Amendment open, right to open proceedings. It's an amazing thing. But Fridays are always times when things happen in juries. They don't want to go another weekend. The judge doesn't want to drag it out. So I think you're going to see something happen today. Now, those 11, you could have a few for first, a few for second, a few for manslaughter, and one or two for NGI. And yet this knucklehead who just clearly doesn't understand beyond a reasonable doubt is the one holding it up. And once that gal or guy sorts it out, if that person does, then maybe they can come to some agreement or not. But when you don't follow the judge's instructions, which you're required to do, you're a non-cooperating juror, and each state has a different way of dealing with that.
0: You are making a great point. We're going not only into a weekend, but we're going into a holiday weekend. So I feel like that's going to be, that person who's a holdout is probably going to get a lot of verbal lashings today if you don't get in line by the other jurors. But let me ask you this. I think we're all wondering, if they come back with not guilty by reason of insanity, does she just get to leave?
23: No. No, I think under state law, she goes to a mental institution against her will, probably. But I'm not familiar with Massachusetts state law. A not guilty finding, just straight out, obviously she walks like anyone else. Well, she's rolling out because she's in a wheelchair for the rest of her life. This is a sad case all around.
0: Yeah.
23: Completely avoidable. The damage has been done. I was a homicide prosecutor. There are verdicts where they hold persons accountable, but the damage has been done in these cases by the time you get to trial.
0: Well, I just want to point out one other thing that you said. There is no question that she did this. I mean, the question is her sanity at the time. And I think that that's something we have to say, because this poor father has been slandered by people all across this country who are saying, oh, I'm looking at the evidence. And these are not people that understand evidence by any means. I'm looking at the evidence and I think he did it. No, that is not in question. I want to make that clear.
23: Right. Right, and these are the same sort of conspiracy tin hat people that think that, you know, the government killed Kennedy or Tyler Robinson didn't pull the trigger against Charlie Kirk, or Brian Kohlberger didn't stab those kids in Idaho, or that Mangione didn't do what he did when it's on video. I mean, these are not whodunits. They done it, okay?
0: Right.
23: The question is whether the government proved the case beyond a reasonable doubt. And the hard thing for conservatives, I think, especially I see this on Twitter, is that if you are a conservative and you believe in the Constitution, then you are required, if you want to be in the club, you are required to give the person the presumption of constitutional innocence unless until the government proves you guilty beyond a reasonable doubt. That's a tough thing for people to understand, but you got to understand that.
0: Yeah, okay. I've got 30 seconds. I want to ask you, Nicolas Maduro, can he get out of this?
23: Yeah. I think it's a tough row to hoe. There's the Noriega example. He was claimed head of state immunity and official acts immunity. You know, we haven't recognized Maduro as the legitimate head of state since 2019. So I think this head of state immunity claim is going to fail. It's a political question, and the politicals have already decided he wasn't the head of state.
0: So he will be able, he will stand trial. Will he go to jail for the rest of his life?
23: If he's convicted of any one of the four charges, I think the chances are very high.
0: Very high. And so that would be in a U.S. prison. He has to stay here.
23: Prison. This is a federal trial by the U.S. Attorney's Office, and he would go to the federal facility.
0: Well, let's hope that happens, because we certainly have reduced all of these drug deaths since he has been taken out of Venezuela. Cully Stimson, thank you so much.
23: Thanks for having me.
0: Absolutely. Cully is a heritage legal expert and 30-year Navy JAG veteran. We're so grateful that he came on. Listen, coming up, we've got Canada's prime minister having a request for Americans. Please stop making memes about Canada. Wah. You can also probably guess what Americans did next, because we love memes. We've got memes and the prime minister's reaction coming up. Stick around.
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0: I'm Tudor Dixon in for Larry O'Connor. We've got a little international diplomacy to discuss because apparently the biggest obstacle standing between the United States and Canada right now is memes. Canadian Prime Minister Mark Carney says he's ready to get serious about trade talks with the United States, but first, he would like the Americans to stop making fun of Canada online. And there's only one guaranteed way to make sure Americans on the internet meme you into an oblivion. That's to publicly announce, please stop making memes about me. Here's Carney.
10: La culture québécoise, la culture canadienne, but it must have those characteristics. And when the Americans stop doing memes, stop throwing shade, stop trying to be tough, and start being serious about having those discussions, we can have those discussions. But it's not constructive.
0: Oh no, you know this was not good. You know he had to have been like driving home, and people were like, no. Mark, you should not have said that. You should not have said that because America heard you. They heard stop doing memes. And of course, we took it as a challenge. So let's take a look at what happened next. Look at these are the memes. So he's in bed with, like, you know how Tweety Bird dreams go around your head? That's Donald Trump going around his head. This was like an endless barrage of Canadian memes against Mark Carney. This was the biggest mistake he could have made. But, you know, Canadians are like surprisingly sensitive to things. And I didn't know this until one day. I can't even remember who I was interviewing on the podcast. It was like, I think it was it was a cabinet secretary. And they were talking about, you know, the oil with Canada and all of this. And I jokingly said, you mean America's 51st state? And the amount of people that came into my DMs and they were like so mad about it, which I just thought was adorable, you know, because they're like, the number one comment that I got when I said this was, Maybe you don't know the size of Canada. Take a look at the size of Canada. Look at a map. And I was like, we do actually learn geography in school in America. And I know that we do think that we are the most impressive country in the world, but we do see your size, Canada. And just so you know, in America, we don't think size matters. We choose states of all different sizes. You could be Hawaii, you could be Alaska, you can still be a state. Now I'm going to get so much hate for this, but Canada, you also have a lot of your country that nobody lives in because it is brutal. So we can just take that land and we'll use it, and we'll use it in a better way than you're using it. And we won't have a little sad prime minister who asks us, don't meme about me. So pathetic, Mark Carney. You made such a huge mistake telling Americans not to meme about you. But it's funny because Canada right now is in this pickle because we have this Venezuelan oil. We're starting to say we're going to take oil from Venezuela and we're not going to focus on Canada so much anymore. But let's remember, Prime Minister Carney can complain all he wants, but it was not too long ago, earlier this year, that he went to a conference with the Chinese, and he said Canada and China together will create the new world order. This is not exactly inclusive of the United States. You go to our adversary and you say you're going to create a new world order, and then you get mad at the United States for saying, look, if this is how you're going to play, if you're going to be a problem, then we're going to actually put tariffs on you. We're actually going to battle with Canada over this stuff. And there is real reason to do so. When you hear these Democratic candidates that are saying, oh, we don't want to pick a fight with Canada. Canada picked a fight with us. Let us be clear. It was very early in this year that Canada said they wanted a new world order. And this was Prime Minister Mark Carney saying that. So you probably heard President Trump the other day saying, they said, well, what's the hardest thing you've had to deal with? He said, you might think that it was China, you might think that it's Russia, but it's actually Canada. Canada is the hardest country that we've had to deal with, because you've got this guy there who really thinks that Canada is going to be the future of the world. I think that every world leader gets a little bit cocky and thinks like, I can take over the country. He wants to align with China to do this? This isn't a joke. This is serious. So a little advice for Prime Minister Carney. If you don't want Americans making memes about you, whatever you do, don't tell Americans to stop making memes, because you've probably guaranteed about another 1,000 memes by lunchtime. And coming up, we've got a disturbing new legal question involving artificial intelligence. Should AI-generated child pornography be protected by the First Amendment? Anti-trafficking advocate Yaku Boyens joins us next. I'm Tudor Dixon, in for Larry O'Connor. We've got more right after this.
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11: 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Reuters Institute says we're now one of the top news brands in the nation. 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
12: News. I'm Chris DeMeo. Rescuers in Nepal pulling two workers alive from a hydropower tunnel on Friday.
13: The rescue came 9 days after the August 26th flooding, likely caused by a glacier collapse that devastated towns and valleys in Nepal.
12: Fox's Marion Rafferty. Emergency teams continue an operation to reach others believed to be trapped. Both of the men are in stable condition and were flown to a hospital. 5,000 remain missing, at least 1,200 killed. President Trump appoints an acting U.S. Army secretary after a top official's resignation, announcing on Truth Social.
3: To say, I am pleased to announce that Adam Tell, the current assistant secretary of the Army for Civil Works, will become acting secretary of the Army effective immediately.
12: Fox's Kristen Goodwin. This comes after the departure of Dan Driscoll, who held the Army secretary post for 18 months. 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
5: 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Sunny skies today after an overnight low of 60. Expect high of 82 today in the Prescott Quad Cities with a high of 83 tomorrow. 64 for your overnight low in Cottonwood in the Verde Valley with a high today of 90 and 92 on Saturday. 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

0: I'm walking out of here. I knew and this was my moment. And I think this is kind of like an innate thing for men. If something like this happens, it's like the battle is on. I'm going to prove to you that I do belong here. And women have this tendency to feel like I was insulted. I've got to walk away. And I said to him, you know what? I'm not going to tell you anything. You teach me today. I was in his shop for 5 hours and I walked out that day and he looked at me and goes, I might have learned something from you today. That was a huge win. It was a huge win. So when you hear people like Maggie Gyllenhaal, who actually has everything she ever has wanted, I mean, she's been incredibly successful. She's very wealthy. By the standards of success, she's got it all. She's on a panel at the Venice Film Festival. I mean, she's there and she's one of the directors there, I assume. And she's saying it's not enough. Stop this idea that you don't have to be scrappy anymore, that you just have to have something handed to you. Whether you are a woman or a man in this world, part of the American dream is that you can go out there and get it, but you have to go out there and get it. So the Maggie Gyllenhaals of the world who are telling young women, you don't, it's not as easy for you. Guess what? There are times when it's not. That doesn't mean you can't go out and get it. You have to fight for it. And we've got women all over this country right now that are in positions of power that are fighting for it. I mean, I look at Tennessee and we're going to have a female governor there. That is incredible. So do not let people tell you you can't do something. You just have to be scrappy. Coming up in the 8 o'clock hour, we are going to talk to the State Department about being scrappy and the visa crackdown. We also get to talk to Mike Rogers, who's the candidate for Senate right here in Michigan. That's going to be critical for us to hear what he's saying about Abdul. I'm Tudor Dixon in for Larry O'Connor. More coming up.
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5: News. I'm Therese Crowley. One holdout juror in the Lindsey Clancy murder trial. Judge William Sullivan holds an inquiry this morning about the jury's note that the person is refusing to listen to the law. But the judge rejected defense lawyer Kevin Reddington's motion to remove the juror.
6: I object to the court's ruling. I request that we have further inquiry. I request that my motion is to remove this juror that refuses to listen to your instruction on reasonable doubt.
5: Judge Sullivan said it would be improper to side with the 11 or the 1 going into day 7 deliberation. deliberating whether Clancy had control when she killed her three children. Miraculous survival in Nepal. Two workers rescued from a hydropower tunnel 9 days after the glacier let loose epic flooding that killed 1,300. Labor Day weekend gas prices up about a nickel from last month. AAA at $4.14 a gallon. National average for regular. 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
7: 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Sunny skies today after an overnight low of 60. Expect high of 82 today in the Prescott Quad Cities with a high of 83 tomorrow. 64 for your overnight low in Cottonwood in the Verde Valley with a high today of 90 and 92 on Saturday. I'm Bill Monroe, and that's a quick check of your weather from KQNA 1130 AM, 99.9 FM, and on 95.5 FM in Prescott Valley and Cottonwood.
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13: Overdose deaths involving methamphetamine and cocaine are rising in Arizona, and mixing substances can make the danger even greater. 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
0: I'm Tudor Dixon sitting in for Larry O'Connor. The Trump administration is ramping up its crackdown on people who abuse America's visa system. More than 175,000 visas have already been revoked over issues involving crime, violence, and fraud. And now 200,000 visas could be facing revocation. The State Department is also targeting birth tourism, tightening immigrant visa enforcement, and taking action against foreign groups the administration says are connected with political violence and terrorism. All sounds like things we need to get rid of. So how extensive is this crackdown, and who exactly is being targeted? Joining us now is Paloma Chacon. She is the principal deputy spokeswoman for the U.S. Department of State. Paloma, good morning. And let's start with the scope of this. We're talking about hundreds of thousands of visas. What is the State Department finding, and why is the administration taking such aggressive action now?
22: Absolutely. Well, good morning to you. And as you mentioned, under Secretary Rubio at the State Department, we have already revoked the visas of more than 175,000 foreign nationals who have come to our country on a visa, either for tourism or for business. And when they've come to the United States, they've committed a crime. Some of these individuals have received convictions for DUIs, they've committed assault, they've committed thefts, so on and so forth. So the Trump administration's message is clear. If you come to the United States on a visa, you are not allowed to break our laws and remain in our country. What we're doing now is we're looking at individuals who have come to the country on a business or tourism visa, and they've also applied for asylum to remain indefinitely in the United States. So this is just another form of fraud that we're seeing within our visa program, and we're working with the Department of Homeland Security to identify these foreign nationals who have come to the country, told the government that they're here for one reason, to visit an amusement park, to go shopping, or, you know, some other form of tourism. But then when they get here, they're actually trying to abuse the system and remain in the country indefinitely.
0: So I guess that was kind of one of my confusions over this. When I think of a tourism visa, I mean, how long could your stay actually be? But what they're doing is they say they're coming here to go to like Disney World. And then once they get here, they try to claim asylum?
22: That's exactly right. So what we're seeing is individuals who, when they go and they apply for a visa, they're telling the State Department that they're coming for one reason. And that reason also includes that they will eventually leave the country. They will eventually depart the country. But instead, what they're doing is they're getting that visa and they're using it as a way to come to the U.S. to claim that asylum and to remain in the country indefinitely. And so we're working with DHS to look into the cases of these individuals who are already in the U.S. on a visa or who have a visa abroad and are attempting to get into the U.S. and claim asylum, to ensure that our country is safeguarded from people who want to take advantage of our visa program and protect the national security of the United States.
0: So let me ask you this. What about student visas? I am here in the state of Michigan. We've had a couple of these students coming over from China who have brought some nefarious chemicals with them. They've done things that we think is very dangerous. We've even caught some of them spying on our military bases. In that case, I mean, we are seeing crime happening. Are those visas revoked and are those people sent home?
22: Any individual who comes to the United States on a visa, regardless of whether it's a visa for studying at a university or for business, for tourism, whatever the case may be, if you commit a crime, you will have your visa revoked and you will be removed from the country by the Department of Homeland Security. So yes, absolutely. We are looking at all individuals on any kind of visa who have committed a crime or who have committed fraud and lied about the reason that they're coming to the United States. And we are sending a clear message that you cannot abuse our laws. You cannot overstay that visa and you cannot break the law while you're here.
0: Is this a new concept? Because you would think that this is something the U.S. government is constantly working on, but we're talking about 375,000 visas that you guys are looking at right now. That's a significant amount of people. Has this just not been taken care of in the past?
22: Well, you raise a great point. There are hundreds of thousands of individuals, and we're looking back years and years of fraud and abuse within our system. So individuals who have either overstayed, individuals who have broke the law, and then those individuals who have committed fraud. And you would think that this would have been a priority under past administrations, but it just shows how the Trump administration and the State Department under Secretary Rubio are really taking action to correct this national security threat that is now being posed by the fraud and the abuse within the program.
0: Give us just an example of some of these crimes, because I think people have, we live in a society where there's just so much sympathy for folks that are getting deported, but I think they're not understanding that these are significant crimes that hurt the American people. So can you give us some examples of some of the people that you've, some of the crimes people have committed that you've gotten out of the country?
22: Absolutely. Well, we're looking at hundreds of thousands of individuals who have come to the country and committed fraud by claiming asylum, but we're also looking, as you mentioned, at those individuals who've come to the country and they've committed a crime. Some of those crimes could be DUIs, assaults, theft. We had one case of an individual who was convicted of kidnapping a United States citizen while on a visa. So it's examples like that where if you commit those types of crimes, you are no longer going to be able to have that privilege of a visa to be in the United States.
0: So I want to get into birthright citizenship for a little bit, just for a few minutes here, because we've heard the administration talking about this. I think it's something that actually most Americans had never heard of before the Trump administration started talking about this. But we've got these people that are like, I think there's an organization called Have Your Baby in Miami. You've got these Chinese citizens that are going to American islands and they are having babies there, and it's a 14-day stay and they go home, and there's actually hospitals set up just so that you can have your baby in the United States. I would even argue that right now we've talked about this on a macro level of we have all of these people that are essentially Chinese nationals. They were raised in China or they're raised in another country, and then they have U.S. citizenship so they can eventually vote here. They can eventually come back here. Hassan Piker is essentially one of these people. He was born here, taken immediately to Turkey, raised in Turkey, came back to go to college here, and now he is significantly influencing our politics. It's really the complaint that we've all had is there's a concern that you get a foreign influence in your politics in the American government, but you have no control over it because these are technically American citizens, right?
22: Absolutely, and you raise an excellent point. The Trump administration's view on this issue is every single visa decision is a national security decision. And what we're seeing is these foreign nationals from all over the world apply for a visa, tell the government they're coming here for business, for tourism. And then with these birth tourism networks, what they're actually doing is coming to the United States for the purpose of having a child and that child obtaining U.S. citizenship. So this is just another form of that fraud and abuse we're seeing within our system. It's a national security threat. And I can tell you that under the Trump administration, the State Department has already revoked the visas of more than 1,000 individuals that we've identified with our birth tourism task force, which we have with the Department of Homeland Security, of individuals who have come to the country. They've been a part of these birth tourism networks, and they were here on a visa. So we've revoked that visa to ensure that these individuals cannot come back to the United States.
0: So are you talking about these are people who were running operations and pregnant people, or what are we talking about here?
22: We're talking about individuals who have said that they're going to come here for one reason, and then we've gone and we've looked at their activity, the Department of Homeland Security, and they've been a part of these really criminal, these are criminal networks. They incentivize people how to lie on their visa applications. They train foreigners how to commit fraud within our system. So those are the people that we're looking at, is these people that are a part of these criminal networks and really teaching people how to break the system, break the laws in order to come here for the purpose of giving birth.
0: It seems so obvious. It seems so obvious that this should have always been done. We're shocked to hear it, but I'm shocked. And at the same time, I'm not shocked that it's the Trump administration that's coming out and doing this, because it seems like this is just expose it all, which we love. We love. That's why we love the Trump administration. Paloma Chacon, thank you so much for being here. She is the principal deputy spokeswoman for the State Department. Thank you for joining us this morning.
22: Thanks so much.
0: Absolutely. It's interesting, guys. Come on. I mean, look at what's happening with Hassan Piker right now, raised in another country, coming back here, having a massive influence in U.S. politics. Listen, coming up, it's the growing threat from China. It isn't just a problem for the United States. German companies are now feeling the pressure as China increasingly beats them at their own game. This is what we're trying to prevent. And we've got a remarkable clip from Canadian Prime Minister Mark Carney talking about China and changing the new world order. Then we've got Mike Rogers, Republican Senate candidate. I'm Tudor Dixon, in for Larry O'Connor. We've got more coming up.
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7: 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That's your KQ&A Nightbeat. I'm Bill Monroe.
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3: Arizona News Audio, I'm Jeff Scott. After the massive flash flooding that caused damage and death at the Grand Canyon last weekend, many are watching to see what this weekend brings. Benjamin Peterson with the National Weather Service in Flagstaff says, expect more storms, but not as severe.
4: We're going to start to pull in some moisture from Hurricane Marie, which is out in the eastern Pacific. That has the potential to bring a kind of active weather, but more stratiform rainfall rather than strong thunderstorms.
3: Western and northwestern Arizona likely to get hit the hardest. He expects hit and miss thunderstorms in eastern Arizona, while central Arizona may see little to no storm activity. More closures being issued at the Grand Canyon National Park. Portions of the Inner Canyon now closed, including the South Kaibab Trail below the tip-off and the Bright Angel Trail below the intersection with the Tonneau Trail. Two dead, one still missing from last weekend's flooding. Cases of COVID-19 steadily rising, but are still far below previous years. Dr. Joel Tariquez with the State Health Department says it's to be expected as we head into fall.
5: We are still lower than the three-year average. If we compare right now, we're at 991 cases for the week. The previous three-year average was a little bit over 3,000 cases.
3: Tarika says the strain of COVID-19, cicada, is a mutation of the Omicron virus, which has been around the last couple of years. Symptoms typical of other strains, including fatigue and lethargy. This particular strain also causes a very sore throat. Holiday weekend gas prices, $4.53 a gallon, down a penny from last week. Doug Johnson with AAA saying there may be seasonal factors ahead that could push prices down further.
6: This is the last three-day weekend of the summer. This is probably the last hurrah for a lot of road trips. And so demand will likely come back down in the fall because not as many people are going to be taking those road trips.
3: An assistant football coach at Tempe High School arrested following an alleged road rage incident. 30-year-old Natrell Curtis allegedly firing shots during the incident on August 21st. He was arrested Thursday. 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

0: Abdul al-Sayed, who has said he wants the government to take over private businesses. And he calls that democracy. It's so funny how they use words. He's like, this is a different form of democracy. We're going to have the government taking over businesses. What happened in the 80s, folks, that nostalgia that we look back on, we're right there again. We're right there with a president who's going to say, I'm going to hold the line. I'm not letting these people in. We're not going to let the fox in the hen house into the Republican Party, and we're not going to let the Democrats turn into socialists and take us down. But we are certainly not going to let hot Ryan Reynolds change. Stop. Ryan, The Proposal was a great movie. We loved it. Stick with acting. We want to like you. And that's going to do it for us this morning. A huge thank you to everyone who joined us and to all of you listening and watching. Larry O'Connor will be back soon. But in the meantime, if you want more from me, make sure to check out the Tudor Dixon podcast wherever you get your podcasts. And thank you for spending your Friday morning with me. I'm Tudor Dixon in for Larry O'Connor. Have a great weekend, everyone, and we'll see you next time.
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5: News. I'm Gianna Gelosi. The jury in the Lindsey Clancy trial remains deadlocked this morning as the defense attorney, Kevin Reddington, claims one juror is standing in the way of a verdict.
6: Yesterday, the judge called up each juror one by one, reportedly asking them if they could follow his instructions. The judge then clarified reasonable doubt and sent the jury back to deliberate further. Reddington wants to replace the holdout juror, but the prosecution doesn't agree.
5: Fox's Nate Foy. The judge is going to hold an inquiry this morning. Missouri Supreme Court blocks the state's new congressional map from taking effect this November.
7: The decision marked a rare setback for Republicans in the redistricting battle across the country. Republicans in Missouri had hoped these new maps would help them win more seats during the midterm election.
5: That's Fox's Lucas Tomlinson. The state attorney general says she's going to appeal. America's listening to Fox News.
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9: Good morning. We're coming up on 2 minutes after 6 on the September 4th. Thanks for making KQ&A your choice for your Friday. I'm Bill Monroe. News This Hour, just ahead of the Brian Kilmeade Show, is brought to you by MTE Communications. After the massive flash flooding that caused damage and death at the Grand Canyon last weekend, many are watching to see what this weekend will bring. Flagstaff meteorologist Benjamin Peterson says expect more storms, but not as severe as last weekend's rainfall.
10: We're going to start to pull in some moisture from Hurricane Marie, which is out in the eastern Pacific. That has the potential to bring a kind of active weather, but more stratiform rainfall rather than strong thunderstorms.
9: Peterson explains they're paying close attention to the areas that flooded last week and where the more storm activity is on the way.
10: There's obviously activities and concerns up there, so a little bit of a heightened watch, but basically we just do what we do each day and warn as needed and try to get out ahead of the moisture surge.
9: There'll be a gradual increase in shower and thunderstorm coverage into the Labor Day weekend in the Prescott area as moisture starts to push northward. Expect breezy winds to start easing this weekend, along with slightly below normal temperatures continuing into early next week. The Labor Day Arts and Crafts Show will be held in downtown Prescott this weekend.
11: 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For more details, visit prescott.org. Also this weekend, Chino Valley Territorial Day's activities continue with the FFA Corn Dinner at Del Real Elementary School on Road 1 West at 3 p.m. tomorrow. On Sunday, the car show runs from 9 a.m. to 1 p.m. on Road 1 East. All proceeds benefit first responders and military memorials. A free swim is being offered at the Aquatic Center on Road 1 East from 3 to 9 p.m. Gates open at 6:30 that night at Perkinsville Road and Old Home Manor. There will be food trucks and fireworks will be shot off at around 8 p.m. On Labor Day, there will be an intro to pickleball course at the Community Center Park, located on Perkinsville Road on Road 1 East. I'm Lindsay Draper reporting.
9: The Prescott City Council will hear a presentation on a business district vulnerable road user safety study at 1 Tuesday afternoon. The study was done for the Dexter, Near North, Miller Valley, and Roost Street Business District. It was funded through the U.S. Department of Transportation's Safe Streets and Roads for All Planning and Demonstration Grant Program. According to city officials, the development process combines analysis of crash history, roadway, and infrastructure conditions, as well as traffic control review and public comments to consider both spot treatments and a broader safety strategy. Responses to an online survey identified speeding, aggressive driving, roadway crossing concerns, limited bicycle facilities, and accessibility barriers as their highest priorities. The presentation will take place in Prescott City Council Chambers, located on North Montezuma Street. The news is sponsored each morning at this time by MTE Communications. Stay tuned. 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
9: Taking a look now at your KQ&A weather. Sunny skies and gusty winds today with increasing clouds, light winds, and a chance of showers and thunderstorms tomorrow. 83 degrees today in the Prescott Quad Cities area with an overnight low of 60 and a high tomorrow of 82. 93 degrees today for Cottonwood in the Verde Valley with an overnight low of 64 and a high and Saturday of 94. Your KQ&A weather is brought to you each morning at this time by H2O Health. 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The Brian Kilmeade Show is up next. It's coming up on 6 minutes after 6. Have a great Friday. I'm Bill Monroe for the Talk of the Quad Cities, KQNA 99.9 FM in Prescott, 95.5 FM in Prescott Valley and Cottonwood, 1130 AM and everywhere by downloading the free AZ Hometown Radio app.
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14: All right. Hi, everybody. So excited to be here leading up to Labor Day. We've got a big show. Checking with Arthur Lee, the creator and founder of Lifeback, doing a ride to celebrate how many saves they've had. I mean, thousands and thousands of saves. He's going to tell us about that. Arthur Lee is going to be with us, too. Also, a successful entrepreneur, a guy who believes in capitalism in a time in which we're questioning that as we come up on America 250, doing his celebration of America by going across the country. Meanwhile, Lee Zeldin's going to be with us, too, the administrator of the U.S. Environmental Protection Agency, the EPA. But Lee is also a former congressman from Long Island, a battleground district, knows what it's like to fight it out. Got to find out what he thinks about the midterms, although he's really shouldn't be talking about politics. Maybe I'll trick him into it. Let's get to the big three.
15: Number three.
16: We'd like to formalize the commitment between Daquan and LSU, which has not taken place yet. He's enrolled in classes at LSU. He's been practicing with the team, but he isn't formally on the roster yet, and we're hoping that happens today.
14: Yes, that, of course, is Drew Rosenhaus. And his client, Daquan Quinn, is wondering if he is going to be able to play for his old coach, Lane Kiffin, at LSU. From pros to college, the lawless college football world sees another precedent-setting move. Two players move from the NFL camp where they were cut and go back to college where they found out they have another year of eligibility. The courts, not the conferences or the NCAA, will decide if those players will play tomorrow.
15: Number two.
17: Despite those wishing that we don't succeed, almost on every line of operation, whether it's the economic noose around the regime, we control the Strait of Hormuz, we can get all of that oil out. It's all indicators that the strategy is working.
14: Yep, that is Major John Spencer. He is a professor at a war college, Iran. Trump on a path to vindication against that terror regime. Why I think the key is finding their money while destroying their military.
15: Number one.
18: Democrats are down on their knees. They're begging, please, please, please allow this election to be about Donald John Trump. Because if you could see this right now, Republicans are actually outperforming President Trump.
14: Here we go. Let's see if they are. Actually, Harry Enten weighs in. Midterm maneuvering. We are waiting as both sides format their game plan. And we start the post-Labor Day sprint in November with the Republicans having their mini convention. First time ever. I think it'll be the first of a... I think if it's a moneymaker and it's successful, I really believe we're going to see a lot of these mini conventions. I think it's an opportunity for any party to get together and you say, hey, what's your strategy over in the second district over in New York? What's your strategy over in that redistrict area over in Florida? How do we handle it if we're losing some Hispanic votes? And I think it's an opportunity to get together and mind melt and also get on the same page. I know the House has basically said, go home and campaign. The best thing you could do is try to maintain the majority. And it literally will be decided, they say, by 18 seats. 18 seats. So this is going to be really exciting. The question is, Kamala Harris has already been told by many of those battleground seats, don't show up. You didn't do well in any battleground area. I don't need you in any red district. And in some areas, as you know, President Trump not popular, where they're looking to defy and maybe outdo his numbers, it's probably better for the president not to show up. What he's got to do is sew up the areas that have always been in our in his column. I'm talking about Iowa. I'm talking about Texas, big time, and maybe take a dent out of Georgia, if that's possible, to see if they can do that. Because I have not heard much from Michael Collins. Now, in terms of 28th, people are talking about that too. I'm not really doing that. I'm focusing on the midterms. You heard a little bit of it in the teas, but I want you to hear Harry Enten. He's talking about Dems want Donald Trump to show up and campaign. As they know, I have an opinion on this, but first I want you to hear what his stats tell him. Cut nine.
18: Democrats are down on their knees. They're begging, please, please, please allow this election to be about Donald John Trump. Because if you could see this right now, Republicans are actually outperforming President Trump. Look at that. Choose Republicans for House. You get 41% of the electorate who say that. Approval of President Trump, he's only at 37%. So right now, Democrats are actually underperforming where they should be given where President Trump's popularity is. And Republicans are overperforming. Democrats are begging, please, President Trump, get involved in these midterm fights. We can do even better than we're doing right now. And of course, they are, in fact, leading right now in the generic congressional ballot by about 6, 7, or 8 points, depending on how you average the poll.
14: So think about where the Democrats are. They have a socialist conference in Chicago this weekend. And I bet, you know, guess who's going to be speaking there? Drum roll, please. Hassan Piker. I bet you a lot of these guys like Ro Khanna and these other people will show up. Big Ten, Big Ten. I think the Big Ten is a total lark. Really do. And I think a Big Ten, you know what a Big Ten would be? Moderate Democrats, so-called blue dog Democrats, along with the squad. That's a Big Ten. And I'll give you, you know, the squad, I didn't think the squad ever came out and said, let's get rid of the border, get rid of the Senate, get rid of the presidency, also get rid of the Supreme Court, defund the War Department. Even the squad didn't say that. So that's what gives Republicans hope. And they're meeting this weekend. I bet you it's going to be a big crowd. They're certainly going to get big media. Cut 11, more from Harry Enten on Democrats not celebrating too much.
18: There's another reason that we know that Democrats want this election to be about President Trump. And the way we can see this is break down your congressional vote, right? The choice for Congress, if your vote is a message about Trump, either positive or negative. Look at this. Democrats lead by 27 points among those voters. 27 points among all the other voters. The voters who say this is not, in fact, their vote is not, in fact, the message that they're trying to send about President Trump. Look at that. Republicans are leading by 19 points. So Democrats absolutely want this midterm to be about Trump because the voters who say that their vote is about sending a message to Trump, Democrats are crushing. The voters who say it isn't, Republicans are actually the ones leading.
14: Yeah, I totally thoroughly believe that. So, and when I was talking about Big Ten before, I really think there's a difference. I have no problem with the Freedom Caucus because they're extremely conservative. I have no problem with the Tea Party. And if I'm a Republican, you know, look, traditional conservatives had a problem with the Tea Party. Now, the Tea Party had a problem with the so-called neocons. I don't even know what they were, but I guess those people that were for the Iraq War. You have podcasters who now say, hey, that El Said makes a lot of sense. He used to be Republicans. It's absolutely crazy. And not for a guy like Mike Rogers, who Congressman Rogers, conservative Republican, very great demeanor, unbelievable background, military, FBI, the Intelligence Select Committee in the House where he was chairman. But when Stephen A. Smith, who's a Democrat, looks at the Democratic Party, and I think Stephen A. Smith's like Charlemagne the God, a very logical, practical Democrat, said this about the Big Ten. He went on Politico, cut 14.
19: We should never want to hear anything about the Democratic Party being a Big Tent, and here's why. Their tent, you're only welcomed in it if you march lockstep with every single syllable that comes out of their mouth.
14: Yeah. I wouldn't put them in. You know, you listen to Rahm Emanuel, Josh Gottheimer. They don't even think they're part of the party. And then people like Keem Jeffries says we're a Big Ten. Stephen A. Smith goes on to talk about that. Cut 19.
19: The real issue is with the Democratic Party not being able to come together as one because they're a house divided between the progressives and the moderates. And I'm saying to you, like I've been on the record talking about Josh Shapiro. Why do I bring up Josh Shapiro? Not only has he done a damn good job in the state of Pennsylvania, it's against a Republican legislature. He has to go across the aisle and operate with the other party in order to get things done for the state of Pennsylvania. That's what you want for the country. Nobody gets everything, but enough people will get enough for this country to be stabilized and in a much better place than it is in right now.
14: I tell you, I do think that compromise at some point is going to be important. I mean, for example, I like the J.D. Vance one on The View. I don't know why he did, but out of all the shows to go on The View, it's the most unreasonable, but they were almost blown away by the fact that he was taking their questions and was able to, very hard to insult him. That's a good quality that he has. And Stephen A. Smith saying the same thing. And Bill Maher says the same thing. They're both voting Democrat, but they said they asked Democrats to come on. They don't want to come on because he talks to Republicans. Bill Maher says, I can't get liberals like Barack Obama in my studio because I spent a lot of time being critical of the Democratic Party and having Republicans on. And their answer is pretty simple. Why do you have Republicans on? Because when I ask them, they show up. Think about that. They just show up. So this is the biggest story. The reason why, there's two reasons. When the president made the very gutsy call on Iran, he knew it was going to put the midterms at risk, but he said, the heck with it. If you talk to him now, he says the same thing. I'm more concerned with getting this right in Iran because I know the next person's not going to than I am about the midterms. But when you do that, you say, okay, it's going to be even harder if gas prices go up because of this, and there's so much gas and oil coming out of the Persian Gulf and the Strait of Hormuz. Because of this, I'm really going to have a hard time being successful in the midterms. But you're going to be a lot more successful if you have a Democratic Party that can't get their act together, that has absolutely no agenda except for hate Trump, and has to fend off the rise of socialism, who's taken over their party, much like, I really think, like a tapeworm, little by little, taking it all over. It's got the energy and it's got the money, and it's not going anywhere. So when we come back, Arthur Lee doing a great tribute to our country and to those lives saved from his life back. We're going to catch up to him on the road. I think he's in Nashville. Bottom of the hour, we talk to Lee Zeldin, and we'll talk about the environment and what this whole data centers mean for the environment, the reality behind it. Don't move. 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
13: Politics, current events, and news that affects you. Brian's got a lot more to say. Stay with Brian Kilmeade.

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9: 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I'm Marie Hart.
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5: Arizona News Audio, I'm Jeff Scott. After the massive flash flooding that caused damage and death at the Grand Canyon last weekend, many are watching to see what this weekend brings. Benjamin Peterson with the National Weather Service in Flagstaff says, expect more storms, but not as severe.
6: We're going to start to pull in some moisture from Hurricane Marie, which is out in the eastern Pacific. That has the potential to bring a kind of active weather, but more stratiform rainfall rather than strong thunderstorms.
5: Western and northwestern Arizona likely to get hit the hardest. He expects hit and miss thunderstorms in eastern Arizona, while central Arizona may see little to no storm activity. More closures being issued at the Grand Canyon National Park. Portions of the Inner Canyon now closed, including the South Kaibab Trail below the tip-off and the Bright Angel Trail below the intersection with the Tonneau Trail. Two dead, one still missing from last weekend's flooding. Cases of COVID-19 steadily rising, but are still far below previous years. Dr. Joel Tariquez with the State Health Department says it's to be expected as we head into fall.
7: We are still lower than the three-year average. If we compare right now, we're at 991 cases for the week. The previous three-year average was a little bit over 3,000 cases.
5: Tarika says the strain of COVID-19, cicada, is a mutation of the Omicron virus, which has been around the last couple of years. Symptoms typical of other strains, including fatigue and lethargy. This particular strain also causes a very sore throat. Holiday weekend gas prices, $4.53 a gallon, down a penny from last week. Doug Johnson with AAA saying there may be seasonal factors ahead that could push prices down further.
8: This is the last three-day weekend of the summer. This is probably the last hurrah for a lot of road trips. And so demand will likely come back down in the fall because not as many people are going to be taking those road trips.
5: An assistant football coach at Tempe High School arrested following an alleged road rage incident. 30-year-old Natrell Curtis allegedly firing shots during the incident on August 21st. He was arrested Thursday. 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

0: Columbus Day or something else. Normally, I have November books. This is the first time. So one of some of the places will be live on stage, Westbury, Long Island, Red Banks, New Jersey, as well as Jacksonville, Clearwater, Florida, Vero Beach. I'll be just signing books, but I can't wait to see you there in person. And, of course, I will also be in St. Louis in November. BrianKilmeade.com.
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9: Fox News, I'm Therese Crowley. Judge William Sullivan holds an inquiry this morning in the Lindsey Clancy murder trial, trying to preserve the jury after their note that one person is refusing to listen to the law on reasonable doubt, and defense lawyer Kevin Reddington's motion.
10: My motion is to remove this juror that refuses to listen to your instruction on reasonable doubt.
9: But Judge Sullivan refused. Now Reddington wants no more sidebars, everything in open court, going into day 7 deliberating whether Clancy had control when she killed her 3 children. The economy added more jobs than expected in August.
11: The expectation was 56. We came in at 162,000. The unemployment rate did stay the same, 4.1%.
9: Fox Business Cheryl Cassoni, an L.A. podcaster being arraigned on charges of threatening to kill the president on Instagram and harassing and cyberstalking Trump's personal lawyer and family on TikTok. 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
15: 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Good morning. It's Friday, September 4th. Up next, your local news and a check of the weather forecast. I'm Greg Paul, reporting for the Talk of the Quad Cities. KQ&A News brought to you this hour by Salt and Pepper. Charges are pending against a Chandler man who led Prescott police on a pursuit on Highway 69 before crashing his vehicle.
16: An officer noticed 25-year-old Cheyenne Kinchini leaving an East Gurley Street bar at a high rate of speed at around 12:30 yesterday morning. Kinchini entered a parking lot of an East Gurley Street hotel before leaving the area towards Highway 69 at a high rate of speed. Lieutenant Gary Novak explains the pursuit was stopped at the intersection of Gateway Boulevard.
17: The vehicle then struck a construction truck that was in the roadway with its warning lights on. The suspect vehicle flipped and rolled off the roadway, ejecting Concini, who was then pinned underneath the vehicle. The Prescott Fire Department responded to the scene and were able to free Concini.
16: Concini was flown to a Phoenix area hospital where he underwent surgery. Novak says this accident caused headaches for drivers.
17: The Prescott Police Department Traffic Safety Section responded to the scene to conduct the accident investigation. Eastbound lanes of Highway 69 were shut down until 5:30 a.m., at which time the investigation was completed and the highway was reopened.
16: The driver of the construction truck was uninjured. Charges against Concini are pending the outcome of the investigation. I'm Bill Monroe reporting.
18: Tickets are nearly sold out for the State of Yavapai County event. 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Attendees will hear updates on countywide initiatives, strategic goals, and major problems impacting county residents. Doors open at 10:30 for the Business Expo and corridor keynotes, with the official State of the County program starting at 11:30. All tickets must be purchased online by visiting yavapaiaz.gov/stateofthecounty. For more information, call the County Communications Office at 928-442-5509. The Labor Day Arts and Crafts Show will be held in downtown Prescott this weekend.
19: 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Also this weekend, Chino Valley Territorial Day's activities continue with the FFA Corn Dinner at Del Real Elementary School on Road 1 West at 3 p.m. tomorrow. 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All proceeds benefit first responders and military memorials. Gates open at 6:30 that night at Perkinsville Road and Old Home Manor. There will be food trucks and fireworks will be shot off at around 8 p.m. On Labor Day, there will be an intro to pickleball course at the Community Center Park, located on Perkinsville Road on Road 1 East. I'm Lindsay Draper reporting.
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18: 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For the Prescott area, sunny today with a high temp of 84, clouds tonight with a low of 60, and cloudy tomorrow, 79 for the high. In the Verde Valley, sunny with a high of 95 today. This evening, clouds with an overnight low of 65, and cloudy on Saturday with a high of 93. That's your forecast. 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
3: Arizona News Audio, I'm Jeff Scott. After the massive flash flooding that caused damage and death at the Grand Canyon last weekend, many are watching to see what this weekend brings. Benjamin Peterson with the National Weather Service in Flagstaff says, expect more storms, but not as severe.
4: We're going to start to pull in some moisture from Hurricane Marie, which is out in the eastern Pacific. That has the potential to bring a kind of active weather, but more stratiform rainfall rather than strong thunderstorms.
3: Western and northwestern Arizona likely to get hit the hardest. He expects hit and miss thunderstorms in eastern Arizona, while central Arizona may see little to no storm activity. More closures being issued at the Grand Canyon National Park. Portions of the Inner Canyon now closed, including the South Kaibab Trail below the tip-off and the Bright Angel Trail below the intersection with the Tonneau Trail. Two dead, one still missing from last weekend's flooding. Cases of COVID-19 steadily rising, but are still far below previous years. Dr. Joel Tariquez with the State Health Department says it's to be expected as we head into fall.
5: We are still lower than the three-year average. If we compare right now, we're at 991 cases for the week. The previous three-year average was a little bit over 3,000 cases.
3: Tarika says the strain of COVID-19, cicada, is a mutation of the Omicron virus, which has been around the last couple of years. Symptoms typical of other strains, including fatigue and lethargy. This particular strain also causes a very sore throat. Holiday weekend gas prices, $4.53 a gallon, down a penny from last week. Doug Johnson with AAA saying there may be seasonal factors ahead that could push prices down further.
6: This is the last three-day weekend of the summer. This is probably the last hurrah for a lot of road trips. And so demand will likely come back down in the fall because not as many people are going to be taking those road trips.
3: An assistant football coach at Tempe High School arrested following an alleged road rage incident. 30-year-old Natrell Curtis allegedly firing shots during the incident on August 21st. He was arrested Thursday. You're listening to Arizona.

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5: News. I'm Gianna Gelosi. The judge in the Lindsey Clancy murder trial heard arguments from lawyers today regarding a juror who appears to be the lone holdout preventing a verdict, but decided against holding a full inquiry and said the deliberations would continue.
6: You must follow the law as I give it to you, whether you agree with it or not.
5: Clancy's attorney wanted the juror dismissed, but the prosecution argued there was no indication of impartiality or bias. Diesel prices jumped to a record high today, $5.85 per gallon, as the war with Iran restricts the energy supply worldwide, Vice President J.D. Vance says.
7: The Iranians are going to shoot at ships like crazy people, and we're going to do what we have to do in order to ensure that their efforts don't lead to a worldwide energy crisis.
5: And AAA's national average for regular gas is $4.14, higher than any Labor Day weekend ever. 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
9: 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Good morning. It's Friday, September 4th. Up next, your local news and a check of the weather forecast. I'm Greg Paul, reporting for the Talk of the Quad Cities. KQ&A News brought to you this hour by Prescott Preferred Chiropractic. A Chandler man is facing charges in Prescott following a police pursuit that ended with a crash.
10: The incident occurred on East Gurley Street at around 12:30 yesterday morning.
11: A black Nissan Altima driven by 25-year-old Cheyenne Taylor Hudson Cini was seen by a Prescott police officer leaving a parking lot of a bar. The vehicle was then seen speeding eastbound on Gurley Street, traveling at approximately 47 miles per hour in a posted 30 mile per hour zone.
10: Prescott Police Lieutenant Gary Novak says an officer attempted to make a traffic stop in the parking lot of an East Gurley Street motel, but the driver failed to yield and left the area towards Highway 69.
11: Officers discontinued the pursuit but continued to search the area for the vehicle. A short time later, the vehicle was found at Lee Boulevard and Highway 69 with its lights off. The vehicle again evaded officers and headed westbound on Highway 69, again at a very high rate of speed.
10: Cini later entered the same hotel before he left the area at speeds estimated at over 100 miles per hour. At the intersection with Gateway Boulevard, he hit a construction truck that was in the roadway. Cini was ejected and pinned under the vehicle. He was flown to a Phoenix area hospital where he underwent surgery. Charges are pending the outcome of the investigation. I'm Bill Monroe reporting.
12: ADOT officials are reminding drivers to plan ahead and stay alert. No construction closures are scheduled on state highways over the Labor Day weekend. However, drivers should make plans in advance for trips and expect heavier traffic, especially during peak travel times. They should allow extra time during busier holiday weekend travel periods, including this afternoon and Monday afternoon and evening. Unscheduled highway closures are possible due to crashes, disabled vehicles, wildfires, or other incidents. In Prescott, no work will take place on Labor Day on the Mingus Pump Station, Tank and Pipeline, and the Fiscal Year 2027 Pavement Preservation Projects. You won't be able to do any city, town, or Yavapai County business Monday due to the Labor Day holiday.
13: 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The Cottonwood Recreation Center will remain open Monday, with the fitness center operating from 4:30 to 8 p.m. Hours for the indoor pool are 9 a.m. to 4 p.m., and the outdoor pool is 11 a.m. to noon for lap swim and noon to 4 for open swim. Group exercise classes are canceled. Cottonwood Area Transit won't offer regular bus service on Labor Day. The Verde Shuttle will operate as usual on all routes. The transit administrative offices will be closed Monday. All city, town, Yavapai County, and administrative offices will reopen as usual Tuesday morning. I'm Lindsay Draper reporting.
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12: Your KQ&A weather forecast brought to you by Verde Valley Sanctuary. For the Prescott area, sunny today with a high temp of 84, clouds tonight with a low of 60, and cloudy tomorrow, 79 for the high. In the Verde Valley, sunny with a high of 95 today. This evening, clouds with an overnight low of 65, and cloudy on Saturday with a high of 93. That's your forecast. 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
11: The more you listen, the more you'll know. It's Brian Kilmeade.
12: Welcome back, everybody. Appreciate everyone listening in. Busy week. We're closing it out pretty strong as we get closer and closer to celebrating, not celebrating, but marking 25 years since the 9/11 attacks. I think it's great that we never stopped reading out those names, even through the pandemic, never stopped. I want you to hear more from my interview with John Kiriakou, who was all about hunting down Al-Qaeda and finding out what they were about and what led to these attacks. Here's more of that interview. Do you think that there was the CIA as a whole and the White House as a whole and the previous White House as a whole wasn't taking them as serious, wouldn't think they were able to pull off something like this?
13: For the most part, I can tell you that they were taking things seriously at the CIA, but I've said many times over the years that this was not just the greatest intelligence failure in American history. This was an American failure. And what I mean is, the CIA was asleep at the switch. The State Department issued the visas. Whatever the TSA precursor organization was, it was several different organizations, failed at the X-ray machines. Congress didn't appropriate enough money for counterterrorism. It was a failure at every turn. And it took this terrible, terrible event to kick people into gear.
12: Which is weird because there was a lot of Al-Qaeda attacks. Remember the embassy bombings in 99?
13: Yes.
12: And then, you know,
13: yes.
12: Cole was 2000, was still being investigated. But,
13: that's right.
12: But he was taking credit for all of it.
13: That's right. He was taking credit for all of it. And I'll go even further. When I first started at the CIA in January of 1990, I worked in a group that no longer exists called the Office of Leadership Analysis. And the Office of Leadership Analysis had an internal classified magazine because to get promoted, you had to get published. And if you were working on a country or an issue that just wasn't important enough to command attention at the White House, DOD, or state, you could publish in this internal magazine. And the guy that I sat next to was covering Saudi terrorism. And he wrote an article in which he called Osama bin Laden the most dangerous man in the world. And I said, who is this guy, Osama bin Laden? I said, are you just overstating it just to make sure that you get a good place in the magazine? And he said, no. He said, nobody's paying attention to this guy, but this guy's going to cause us big problems. And it took another 11 years, but he was right.
12: So when it comes time for us to attack back, the conventional wisdom is that bin Laden miscalculated. They never thought we would respond like this because basically Bill Clinton did almost nothing leading up to that, right?
13: Exactly right.
12: And we
13: That's
12: hesitated
13: exactly
12: right. on taking him out.
13: When we had the opportunity to take him out, Bill Clinton said that that the argument could not yet be made that he posed a clear and present danger to the United States, to American citizens or American installations, which of course was ridiculous. But he also argued that Executive Order 12333 prohibited him legally from taking action. And now, in retrospect, we see how ridiculous that was. If we had taken him out when we had the chance, twice, once in Sudan and once in the Doha Airport Transit Lounge, when he was just sitting there waiting for a connecting flight to Kabul, there wouldn't have been a 9/11. And the whole world would be a different place.
12: No doubt about it. Wait, this is the first time I'm hearing of that. I don't think I've even forgotten that. I don't think I've ever heard that. He was waiting in an airport?
13: Yeah, he left Sudan on a commercial airliner on his way to Kabul. The CIA got word that he was in Doha. We reported it to the White House. The White House went to the Qataris and said, grab him for us. And the Qataris said, okay, where's your warrant? And the Clinton administration said, we don't have a warrant. We've never charged him with a crime. They said, we just can't snatch some guy off the street just because you don't like his politics. If you've charged him with a crime, and of course we could have by then, if you've charged him with a crime, we can grab him. Well, we had no crime with which to charge him. And so the Qataris let him catch that flight and he went on to Kabul and the rest is history.
12: I also heard that his plane landed in Iran. He never got off, but they did check the plane. He landed and he kept going. And that's what people have assumed. There's been some type of Iranian linkage. And also they held onto his family for a while and his sons. What's Iran's role in all this? Do you have any idea? I know Shia Sunni, and that would lead one to believe there wouldn't be this great adherence, but the whole enemy of your enemy is mine?
13: The whole 9/11, post-9/11 era put the Iranians in a very difficult position because they hate us, but they also hated the Taliban and Al-Qaeda. Remember, the Taliban, just before 9/11, had snatched 14 Iranian diplomats off the street and had executed them in violation of all kinds of international diplomatic conventions. So the Iranians hated both sides. When we started bombing Afghanistan, two of bin Laden's sons, their wives and their children, ran to Iran for safe haven. The Iranians didn't know what to do. They didn't want to anger us and risk us bombing them. And so what they did is they put them in houses, they locked them in there and called it house arrest. And the bin Laden sons ended up staying in Iran for years. Now, we went repeatedly to the Iranians through intermediaries and we told them, turn the bin Laden sons over to us. And the Iranians said, no, we're not getting in the middle of this.
12: Unbelievable. So when we, the one other thing that we like to, and by the way, John, you talked about time to get on the offensive then. So when it's time to get on the offensive, we have to go to Pakistan because we know Al-Qaeda's got this population, terrorist population in Afghanistan. And it was time that you were able to get, and basically you guys have wiped out, you eventually would wipe out all Al-Qaeda's top henchmen. Mohammed Atef perhaps first, their version of the defense minister, Zawahiri the last, right after the transition in Afghanistan back to the Taliban. But in between, maybe the first big hit was Abu Zubaydah. Can you bring us through that?
13: Sure. It was March of 2002. I was the chief of counterterrorism operations for the CIA in Pakistan. We were working very closely with Pakistan's intelligence service called the ISI, and we received word from a sister intelligence agency here in the United States that Abu Zubaydah was somewhere in Pakistan. We believed at the time that Abu Zubaydah was the number three in Al-Qaeda. That turned out to not be true. He wasn't the number three. He was a bad guy. He acted as something of a logistician for Al-Qaeda. If you wanted to sneak into Afghanistan to make jihad against the Americans, Abu Zubaydah would get you in. If you were tired of jihad and you wanted to go home, he would get you out. He would get you a ticket, a fake passport, and get you out. He founded the House of Martyrs, the Al-Qaeda safe house in Peshawar, Pakistan. He had founded and staffed the two Al-Qaeda training camps in southern Afghanistan. So very bad guy. And in late March of 2002, after hunting him relentlessly for 6 weeks, we finally found him in an Al-Qaeda safe house in Faisalabad, Pakistan. We grabbed him. We rendered him to a secret prison. And he's still in American custody. He's now at Guantanamo. He's been in Guantanamo since 2006.
12: Yeah. Did he talk?
13: He did talk quite effusively. Yes.
12: And was he helpful?
13: Immensely helpful. Remember, Brian, that at the time, 9/11 was still an open criminal investigation. And so normally the CIA has primacy overseas. In this case, the FBI had primacy because it was still an ongoing criminal investigation. So when Abu Zubaydah got to his first secret prison, the FBI took over in the form of FBI agent Ali Soufan, a naturalized American and a very highly skilled and well-trained interrogator. It took about 6 weeks for Abu Zubaydah to recover from the gunshot wounds that he received during the capture. But then Ali began to interrogate him. And Ali used a very light touch. You treat him with respect, you offer him a cup of tea, you offer him an orange. And over the course of weeks, Abu Zubaydah started to talk. And he told us several things that were immensely important and resulted in our ability to save American lives. He told us first about the Al-Qaeda wiring diagram. We knew that bin Laden was number one, Zawahiri was number two, and then we didn't know what the organization looked like after that. We knew that it was compartmentalized, stovepiped, but we didn't really know how one cell could communicate with another cell, or how any cell could communicate with bin Laden if it had to. And so he explained all of that to us. And just as an example, Ali asked him a question. I'm going to fictionalize it here because it's still classified. But Ali would say, if you were going to do an operation in, let's say, Dusseldorf, how would you do that? And Abu Zubaydah answered, well, there's this guy, Mohammed, in Dusseldorf, and here's his cell phone number. And Mohammed has a friend, Abdullah, and Abdullah has weapons, and here's Abdullah's email address. And Abdullah's cousin is Rashid, and Rashid can get explosives or timers. So then we could go to the Germans and say, listen, you have a serious problem in Dusseldorf, and here's the information. And then they do the raid, and they break up the cell, and everybody's under arrest. So that was the first thing he gave us. The second thing that Abu Zubaydah told Ali Soufan was that, let me back up. We knew from the mid-1990s that there was a very bad, very dangerous man out there who was using the nom de guerre Mukhtar, M-U-K-H-T-A-R. He had tried to carry out something that became known as the Bojinka plot. It was a plan to hijack 14 Boeing 747s from the Philippines and fly them into buildings all up and down the west coast of the United States. That plot was foiled accidentally when a cleaning lady stumbled on the written plans and called the police. So we knew that this very bad guy was out there. We didn't know what his real name was.
12: Is that with Ramzi bin al-Shib?
13: It was KSM. And we had never heard the name Khalid Sheikh Mohammed before. Abu Zubaydah actually laughed when Ali Soufan asked him, do you know who Mukhtar is? He said, of course I know who Mukhtar is. You don't know? No, we don't. His name is Khalid Sheikh Mohammed. We had never heard the name before. But once we had the name and we could track down a past for him, we could target him. And then about 16 months after we caught Abu Zubaydah, we got KSM in a safe house in Rawalpindi, Pakistan.
12: All right, hope you're enjoying this interview. And we come back, a special focus on 9/11. Has our intelligence apparatus changed for the better? It certainly doesn't look like it did before 9/11. What about now? We'll discuss it all with John Kiriakou.
11: Don't go anywhere. Brian Kilmeade will be right back.
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22: Arizona News Audio. Holiday weekend gas prices, $4.53 a gallon, down a penny from last week. Doug Johnson with AAA saying there may be some seasonal factors ahead that will push prices down.
23: This is the last three-day weekend of the summer. This is probably the last hurrah for a lot of road trips.
0: And so demand will likely come back down in the fall because not as many people are going to be taking those road trips.
22: Police in Phoenix looking for a pair of suspects who stole bronze nameplates from a cemetery. A dozen nameplates pried off a mausoleum at one cemetery.
1: They stole numerous bronze or copper plaques from the mausoleum there at the cemetery. I think they stole in total 17 of them, valued at approximately $25,000.
22: Sergeant John Buchanan, an assistant football coach at Tempe High School, arrested following an alleged road rage incident. 30-year-old Natrell Curtis allegedly fired shots during the incident on August 21st. He was arrested Thursday. Storm activity chances picking up for the weekend for east and western Arizona. Jeff Scott, Arizona News Audio.
2: 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Barkley then calls 911 and Southwest Gas from a safe location.
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4: This is a Fox News alert. There may be no verdict at the Lindsey Clancy murder trial.
5: Over the defendant's objection, I'm going to declare a mistrial at this point.
4: That is Judge William Sullivan just a few minutes ago, but now in court, defense attorney Kevin Reddington is urging the judge to delay that decision as he is trying to get one holdout juror involved in this case adjudicated in some way. Over the last several days, as we are now in day 7 of deliberations in this jury case, there has been a juror supposedly not agreeing, and reasonable doubt is an issue in this case as Lindsey Clancy's defense makes an insanity argument that she had postpartum psychosis in the killing of her 3 children, but there may be a mistrial declared. This is a Fox News alert.
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7: 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Good morning. It's Friday, September 4th. Up next, your local news and a check of the weather forecast. I'm Greg Paul, reporting for the Talk of the Quad Cities. KQ&A News brought to you this hour by Arizona Crown Center. Charges are pending against a Chandler man who led Prescott police on a pursuit on Highway 69 before crashing his vehicle.
8: An officer noticed 25-year-old Cheyenne Kinchini leaving an East Gurley Street bar at a high rate of speed at around 12:30 yesterday morning. Kinchini entered a parking lot of an East Gurley Street hotel before leaving the area towards Highway 69 at a high rate of speed. Lieutenant Gary Novak explains the pursuit was stopped at the intersection of Gateway Boulevard.
9: The vehicle then struck a construction truck that was in the roadway with its warning lights on. The suspect vehicle flipped and rolled off the roadway, ejecting Kinchini, who was then pinned underneath the vehicle. The Prescott Fire Department responded to the scene and were able to free Kinchini.
8: Kinchini was flown to a Phoenix area hospital where he underwent surgery. Novak says this accident caused headaches for drivers.
9: The Prescott Police Department Traffic Safety Section responded to the scene to conduct the accident investigation. Eastbound lanes of Highway 69 were shut down until 5:30 a.m., at which time the investigation was completed and the highway was reopened.
8: The driver of the construction truck was uninjured. Charges against Kinchini are pending the outcome of the investigation. I'm Bill Monroe reporting.
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10: 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Also this weekend, Chino Valley Territorial Day's activities continue with the FFA Corn Dinner at Del Real Elementary School on Road 1 West at 3 p.m. tomorrow. 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All proceeds benefit first responders and military memorials. Gates open at 6:30 that night at Perkinsville Road and Old Home Manor. There will be food trucks and fireworks will be shot off at around 8 p.m. On Labor Day, there will be an intro to pickleball course at the Community Center Park, located on Perkinsville Road on Road 1 East. I'm Lindsay Draper reporting.
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7: Your KQ&A weather forecast brought to you by Sally B's. For the Prescott area, sunny today with a high temp of 84, clouds tonight with a low of 60, and cloudy tomorrow, 79 for the high. In the Verde Valley, sunny with a high of 95 today. This evening, clouds with an overnight low of 65, and cloudy on Saturday with a high of 93. That's your forecast. I'm Greg Pohl for AM 1130 and 99.9 FM in Prescott, 95.5 FM in Prescott Valley and Cottonwood. 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
14: The Alex Marlow Show. I'm glad you're here. We're in a very fast-paced news environment this morning, which is an absolute blast, particularly on a summer Friday, which has been known to be sleepy. Not right now. And we're going to do some live breaking news here. So those of you catching up on the podcast, hopefully you will enjoy it. And I think you will. But we have just heard some huge news in the Lindsey Clancy case. I'll give you that. We have jobs data. We have the first press briefing without Caroline Leavitt. I'll get into some of that. Plus, more and more and more. But Lindsey Clancy's judge has now declared a mistrial, a hung jury, but with a lot of detail to come. Really fascinating, and people are freaking out online over the fact that a mistrial has been declared, but the judge has allowed for a one-hour stay for the defense to petition to remove the one lone juror that's blocking Clancy's acquittal. So this is the scenario that has been reported widely at this point. The jury made up of three men when I'm done explaining this. But nine women, three men on the jury. Apparently, all but one of them is ready to acquit the woman who has admitted to killing her own children, has never been diagnosed as a psychotic, but is claiming that she was psychotic and that is why she killed the children as her defense. And only one person is standing in the way of this person walking free for the rest of their life. And they've been debating now for 7 days, I think, has been the jury deliberation period. And one man will not budge. My friend Andrew Colvett, who produces the Charlie Kirk Show, had a pretty brilliant analysis of this, is about the breakdown of how it's pretty much exactly what you would expect in the sense that the nine women on the jury all voting to acquit, the two men rolling over and then one lone guy standing in the breach and saying, no, we're not going to let this woman go free. I guess I'm somewhat happy about the news, but it is absolutely disturbing that all but one person on this jury did regard this as a acquittal, that she's not guilty, even though she admitted to crushing the necks of her own children with an exercise band and had never been diagnosed and somehow didn't have the rage or force to kill herself, only was able to do so with her kids. The idea that this woman should be excused for this, when there are so many people that have gone through so much trauma. There's been 16 billion births in the history of the world. How many people have seen war? How many people have seen true suffering? How many people have been tortured? And yet this is the one person who is so psychotic that she had to kill her kids? It's so implausible that you can't even consider what logic would have to be presented to this jury to get an acquittal. And yet we are on the brink of that. And there's only one man, one individual who's saying flat out that this person is guilty and I will not be convinced otherwise. And now the judge is allowing for the defense to petition to get the person removed. I think the judge clearly thinks that she's innocent. It's amazing. It's an amazing thing. We had a big piece up by John Nolte, who's one of the best writers in the game at Breitbart News, who is saying that he really waited and he did not want to listen to the online mobs in one direction or the other. But he writes that he was not convinced of the psychosis explanation, considering that she tricked her husband to leave the house while she murdered her kids, because she sounded normal on the phone with the husband. And if you play the call, and that has been submitted as evidence, that she was sounding normal. So someone who's genuinely psychotic would not have been able to perform as if everything was A-okay to the husband. I think it's a very, very good point. And he also noted, which is really important, and I hadn't thought of this as well, which is why I always trust Nolte's analysis, that she was a trained nurse. So if anyone was going to succeed at the suicide attempt, it probably would have been her, as someone who understands the human body better than most as a trained nurse. So think about the video of this psychotic person who stabbed that poor girl in New York City that you probably saw. I don't think we're allowed to play. I think I did ask to play it, but we're not allowed to play it on the show for a variety of reasons. But that young girl, the Bank of America vice president, regional vice president, not a big banker, who people on TikTok were celebrating her murder by a psychotic person. The person is obviously psychotic. Obviously psychotic. And so this person, not been diagnosed, not on the correct meds, was sober enough to articulate to her husband exactly, to play it so cool, to do this dramatization that everything in the home was going okay while she was murdering her children in their onesies. Sorry, for legal purposes, killing her children in their onesies. And this jury's been convinced, aside from one guy who's standing in the breach and saying, no, stop, this is insane, I don't care what all of you freaks think, I'm not going to let this woman walk over my dead body. So you know what's in store, which is remarkable. I bet a lot of you have already done the math on this. The TikTok crowd, the extremely online crowd, is going to dox this individual, meaning they're going to figure out who he is, where he works, what he's all about, and then they're going to make his life a living heck for the rest of his life. You know they're going to do it. The guy's going to need 24-hour protection. It's a sick saga. I've got some audio that I grabbed. I want to share some of it. This is the judge sending the jury back to deliberate. It's a little dated, but I want to give you guys some of the texture because this is from earlier today, but how he has declared a mistrial since. But I still want to share it. I think it's important to hear what's going on. Let's do 9 first, gentlemen.
15: And you must apply the law as I have instructed you. And you have a copy of the instructions that I gave you. You should still have them back there with the jury room. And with that, you may now resume your deliberations.
16: Court, all right.
14: All right, and then one more. This is the lawyer, Kevin Reddington, who is the defense attorney, the guy who was literally posing for selfies with people, lavishing up the celebrity. I mean, this is the beginning of his career. He's going to be a household name as a criminal defense attorney. And even bigger if he somehow succeeds. And why not? If I murdered my children, this would be the guy I'd call now. How dark is that? Dark show. Let's play 8, guys.
17: A 4-person on the jury is so courageous as to speak on behalf of 11 jurors and indicate that juror number, which I will not mention, and I quote, has made statements acknowledging doubt, but refuses to apply it to the verdict as the law states. Clearly, Judge, we have a person who, under their oath, stood in front of you yesterday when you did the individual voir dire, and according to this information, under oath, looked you in the eye and lied.
14: I'm going to tell you right now, if this guy does get doxxed and he does successfully get the mistrial, and we're counting down the minutes, I think we're about 40 minutes into the hour. I mentioned there's an hour stay of the mistrial so that the defense can petition to have the one holdout juror removed. In the event that the mistrial holds and this guy does get doxxed, he should get the Presidential Medal of Freedom right away. He should get a massive reward. The culture, these juries were not sequestered. They were subjected to all sorts of media harassment. All of the people outside suggesting that this thing is a acquittal. This is a not guilty. And then for one guy to stand up and say, I will not fall for that. We know what happened. She murdered her babies, or she killed her babies in their onesies while they ran away from her. They screamed. And siding with the babies and the husband, the true victims here. That's a heroic thing. It's a heroic act. That is the nature of heroism. Heroism is not doing what's popular. Heroism is standing in a room full of a bunch of people who are pressuring you to do the wrong thing, and you say flat out, I'm not going to do it. So we'll have more updates. It is hard to get past how dark it is that so many people have been convinced of this utter insanity. But we will take it as a small victory if we can somehow pull off the mistrial anyway. But a wild, wild moment in American life that so many lunatic people can see things this way. It does make you disheartened. And as I've said over and over again, this country, it's time for an exorcism. There's a very demonic force. And these beta cuck men who just go along with it, the two men in the jury, should be ashamed of yourself. All right, one of the most brave people I know was Charlie Kirk, who was tragically assassinated almost exactly a year ago, September the 10th, 2025. Conservative leader, a youth pastor in many ways, someone who's an inspiration to me. In one of his final interviews, he wrestled with the timeless question, does God still speak today? And that became the subject of the provocative new documentary, Can You Hear Me Now?, which is coming out imminently. And it is where Charlie grapples with scripture, faith, history, and talks about the roles believers are called to play in our culture today. We could use more believers right now. Matthew Thayer, the director, did a great investigation. He examined evidence and weighed it against a lot of critique. He challenges his own hypotheses, which is an important way to do filmmaking. It's a great way to do journalism. Rather than asking what to think, he presents the evidence and lets you draw your own conclusions. Can consider the biblical foundations of this country and reflect on what it all means today. Can You Hear Me Now? Film.com is the website. This is a very thoughtful conversation, and you will learn a lot. Can You Hear Me Now? Film.com. And then you can go to salemnow.com, get a free DVD if you go now.
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18: 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And people are loving the Salem News Channel. I have to say that I've got some people who've been with me for a long time who've followed all my shows in various iterations, and they really like watching the Salem News Channel. So check it out. And the show's on at a convenient time of day, I think, for some of you, more of a TV time of day. And we do a visual show. We really spend a lot of effort trying to make sure the visuals look good, and it's not just me opining into the microphone. So check it out and check out those movies. And I'm on 7 days a week, typically, on Salem News Channel, because some of the podcasts get aired over the weekend. So if you want Marlo, that's where to go. But this weekend, America 250 movies. Okay, I have one other... this is a good segue, because I've got one other economic issue that I did want to bring up, and it's a good way for me to tease what's coming. I'm heading out on vacation tonight, and it's with family vacation, and so I will be away from live radio. But I want to share that we have sensational podcasts heading your direction, if I say so myself. I have recorded for you, my beloved audience, so far 11 exclusive interviews that I've not yet aired, and I've got at least one more today, and I'm planning on maybe squeezing in one more on the trip. And there are two themes here. I spoke to people at the Republican Jewish Coalition event. These are ambassadors, cabinet secretaries, congressmen, senators. These are the most powerful people in American life, and I'm going to be airing all of those. And then I also have friends of Charlie Kirk coming in for a week of tributes to my good friend and my former Salem colleague, Charlie Kirk. All of that is to come on the podcast feed. So subscribe to the podcast if you want daily shows. We will have live shows for you on the Alex Marlo Show, but it will not be me next week. But I will have podcasts for you. And one of the more interesting of the interviews I conducted was with Randy Fine. And I will tell you, there was a contentious moment to it, which is really fun, about this, where we go back and forth over his extremely heated rhetoric regarding who I regard as innocent people in the Gazan territories. And he has had some strong words, which he says flat out, I'm moving the Overton window. I'm moving the discussion. You're not going to miss that exchange. I'm not going to share that clip here. You'll have to go to the podcast for that. But this is something where he explained, I think, a very important economic principle here that I did want to share. Let's play cut 10, please, guys.
19: So they're even talking about removing the homeowner's tax or the property tax,
20: yes.
19: Which is, I mean, then where is the revenue going to come from? I mean, I'm for cutting every tax, but
20: sure.
19: That sounds...
20: Great question.
19: Yeah.
20: So property taxes are probably the most unfair form of taxation.
19: Yeah.
20: Because what it means, if you step back and think about it, is you never own your home. You just rent it from the government. Think about it. If you stop paying your taxes, they take your house away. It's also unfair because it's not tied to how you're doing in your life. A more fair system eliminates property taxes and it replaces it with sales taxes. Sales taxes you largely control.
18: This is so important to me because I was thinking about the concept of the property tax and how unbelievably offensive it is that you don't actually own your own home in this country. That you own your own home provided you pay the government off of their estimated appraised value of the home. And this isn't apropos of anything in the news, but I was doing some math on my own taxes recently. And just the thought that is not enough, the income tax, the sales tax that we all pay, is not enough that we pay these exorbitant state taxes out here in California. But then also, they get to assess a value of my home and charge me a tax accordingly. And so even if you pay off your own home, even if you're a retired person, even if you did everything right for your whole life, you still have to send the government money or they can take your home from you, presumably, or lock you up, put you in jail. It's so offensive, and we never talk about taxation this way. And this is part of the thing that I do deeply resent about the nature of wokeism, of woke one, woke two, woke three, whatever that is, all the trans stuff, when we spend all this time focused on all of these culture war issues, then it means we don't have time to talk about some of these basic fundamentals that really do affect each and every one of us. That the idea that the government has a right to confiscate money every year for a home that we own shows that we're in a glorified socialist or communist state, and we are no longer the free country that we should be. And we got to get some revenue from something. I'm not saying that we should have zero taxation, but I am saying that note how absolutely offensive the idea of a property tax should be to every American. It's a offensive tax. It's in a way the most offensive tax. Now, for me, I pay a lot more in income tax than I pay in property tax. So as a quantity, the income tax is more. But the principle of it, I think, is really important. And we need to start talking about taxation as a moral issue. We need to start talking about it that way. Because if we talk about it purely as the goal of the government is to extract as much revenue as possible, which is how we behave for the most part in recent years, is that the goal of the government is to set a tax rate where the most money comes into the treasury as humanly possible. It is not for the people to keep their money. It is to optimize. And we've made a conclusion that if you hit a certain threshold, people will move overseas. People will put their money in foreign bank accounts. People won't work as hard because they see the incentives as lower. So they set the rate to optimize revenue to the treasury, where if they set the rates any higher, then they'll end up getting less. That is so immoral. It's so wrong. So important to note that. Okay. All right. I want to mention something. Maria Bartiromo got ousted from Fox News, and this was a interesting thing, and I want to shout out Maria as one of the brave voices in America. She's someone who at Fox is that we have a long history at Fox and Breitbart where they've been very icy to us in the past, and I think it's not personal, it's just business, and we have been very competitive with them in terms of influence. Though they're a much, much, much, much bigger organization operation than we are. And so I always found it sort of silly is that they have 24-hour cable news networks. They have budgets that I'm sure are in the, you know, 10-figure range every year. And I don't have a hundredth of that. And so, but they've always been kind of icy to us. But every once in a while, there's a host that has so much balls, or for lack of a better expression, that they're able to still get some of our content on the air and interact with us from time to time. And in my 18 years of Breitbart, the only hosts who've had me on was Tucker Carlson, Laura Ingraham, and Maria Bartiromo. And that's it. Gutfeld one time. And that's it. They will not fight through the corporate resistance to Breitbart. And again, I'm not trying to judge Fox corporate. I can do that at a different time, a different place. I'm saying that's the way they do business. And Maria Bartiromo is a brave, brave individual. And she would go out on a limb. First of all, was the first woman who was a business news anchor of any repute. She's been doing it forever. And not only is she gutsy, she's someone who has unbelievable work ethic. I think she married rich, and she's been in the game for decades, and she's fetched huge sums of money. And she is, I don't think she has children, so I don't think there's a lot of drains in her money. She is still a 24/7 absolute beast when it comes to working. And I know this firsthand because I know when I would do shows with her show, there was the most rigorous prep. Now, all the hosts want you to kind of send them talking points and stuff, but she would call me and talk through the segments ahead of time. This would be at 5 a.m. on a Saturday or a Sunday. And she would have legitimate notes. And then after the segment, she'd call me and then we'd talk about it. This is someone who loves the news, lives for the news, has just a reporter's brain and heart, fearless, obviously. And she got fired from Fox, apparently, because she wanted to run some sort of a segment, some sort of reporting on China that was tough. Fox corporate didn't like it. And she shared that with the White House. And we can debate whether or not that's an appropriate thing to do. I certainly would be, you know, if I was running the newsroom and I told someone, don't report on something, and then they shared it with the White House, I would not be happy. So I'm not saying I'm condoning anything like that. But that's the report. It was related to China and the 2020 election voting conspiracies, which is a huge sensitivity for Fox with the big settlement over the voting machines, which, by the way, for as cautious as Fox can be, I knew any of those stories at Breitbart because I thought they were false. And Fox did them, and they got sued. So apparently a Fox Business executive sent a text to Fox Business producers informing them that the story couldn't go to air, and Bartiromo took a screenshot shared with the White House, according to reporting. I don't know if this is true, but that's what I was told. So then the question is, what do you do about this if an individual does this? And apparently she got fired. So a person who has a decades-long track record, a pioneer, one of the hardest workers, highest integrity, And you know what else I love about her? She's on our Instagram at Breitbart. We have a massive Instagram, millions and millions of followers. She's one of the most powerful in all of news. Maybe the most powerful in all of news. We have a huge Instagram. And she gets in there with the commenters and comments on stuff, which is just always a blast to see these stars. So then the question is, what's next for her? And a lot of people are speculating, could she be the next White House press secretary? And I would put a pin in that, because very interesting, because we had their first White House press briefing without JD, without Caroline, led by JD, yesterday. Now, was I rooting for my friend Scott Jennings? Am I still rooting for my friend Scott Jennings? Kind of. I kind of want him to stay here with us at Salem, though I think he would be a huge asset to the White House. So he was the guy at the top of people's list. But now a new contender has entered the ring. And Fox firing someone is definitely something with Fox, with his sort of hot and cold relationship with Fox. I think he would be very interested with that prospect. Now, if that were to come to be, when would it get announced? Could it happen over the weekend? Could it happen next week? I don't know. But I certainly, my mind went, that would be genius of Trump to immediately dunk on Fox and say, hey, she's coming with me. And she'd be fantastic at it. Again, she's got that 24/7 work ethic. I think she's well-liked. She's well-known. She knows how to deal with the media. Brave. So, but the 24/7 work ethic thing is big. So again, if it's her, if it's Scott, if it's no one, I think the White House could do well, but they definitely need some messaging help. And I found that to be really interesting. And I wanted to share some of my interactions with Maria, because she's really, really great. And again, not condoning the sending that the story got killed to the White House. I'm not commenting on that. But I am saying, overall, a huge asset for anyone, wherever she works. I don't know, maybe Salem will make a play for her. Who knows? I mean, that would be, she'd be welcome in my view. All right, JD did the press briefing yesterday, and he immediately kicked it off with a question to Breitbart News. Our own Nick Gilbertson had some praise for Breitbart. Play Cut 5, guys.
17: One of the biggest transformations that have existed in this country over the last 20 or 30 years, it's the rise of digital technology. Now, that means a lot of different things for a lot of different people. But for this industry, what it's meant is that a lot of people have been able to get access to information, have been able to get access to telling stories to the American people, not because they have a credential or not because they have a connection, but because they have something interesting to say. And I would certainly put you in that category, Nick, and obviously our friends at Breitbart. But for too long, this room, and I think this city, have tried to lock out non-legacy media. They've seen it as a threat to themselves, and we actually think that it's an amazing way to democratize access to information.
18: Unbelievable. You love to see it. You absolutely love to see it. That's the type of stuff that makes men say, heck yeah, seeing stuff like that. So thank you, Mr. Vice President, for that shout out, and a shout out to my guy, Nick Gilbertson, in the White House. I've got some great reporting from the establishment media. Andrew Kaczynski, who edits Old News for CNN, has found a huge dunk on a Democrat named Will Lawrence, who's apparently deleted hundreds of old posts before he launched a campaign for Congress with a lot of F-bombs in it. And I'm going to avoid coming anywhere close to saying some of them for the sake of Salem not getting dinged by the Federal Communications Committee. But they show him backing a world without police, without prisons, forced nationalization of the oil industry to end fossil fuels, abolishing the Senate, which basically means abolishing states, open borders, and bashing nuclear families. And this is a guy who's elevated by the Democrat Party. These are radical, radical people. Radical people. More on that when we come back. But first, I got to tell you about one of the best things you can do with your money and with your heart, and that is to donate to Preborn. It's been 3 years since the Dobbs decision, and unfortunately, abortions have gone up every year thanks to greater access to telehealth and abortion pills that come in the mail. These avenues for abortion are cheaper, easy to get, and medication now accounts for more than 60% of all the abortions, which is very dark. It is still murder. It's not as gruesome, but it is still murder. And ultrasounds for girls and women, when a young woman sees her baby and hears her heartbeat, doubles the chance she'll choose life. And maybe it's even more than that. It's at least double. $140 gives 5 mothers that free ultrasound. 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
21: I love the monsoons. 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
22: Peaceful? 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
21: We need the rain, and I love the sounds of the monsoons.
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18: All right, this Labor Day weekend, which is this weekend, Salem News Channel has got a special programming event, America 250. It's a movie marathon. 10 movies back to back. You've got 2 days to catch them all, beginning Saturday and Sunday at noon Eastern, only on Salem News Channel. Pretty much all of you get Salem News Channel, and it is good stuff over there. I really like it. I like that it's there, and I like that I'm there, and my show's on, I think, every day, which is 7 days a week. Though this week, of course, will be the exception because we're doing the movie marathon. So typically, my show plus some of my podcasts, which I'm reminding you, though I will head out on vacation after this show, after this segment specifically, I've got fresh podcasts every single day. So if you would like a dose of Marlo, you will have it. Let me shout out the crew. Greg Ebbin, Sean McConnell, Roger Wicker Jr., Rick Locke, Matt Zibel, Dustin Suh, Ricky Lopez, Misty Callahan, John Cassio, Daniel West, and Daniel West's mom. All of them have helped out on the show immeasurably today, aside from Daniel's mom, who apparently made cookies for the team, and I didn't get one. So I'm still shouting her out. We're keeping an eye on the Clancy thing. Really interesting analysis from the Clancy thing. What, am I on live radio? What? Who would say that? Who would say that? I'm out of my mind. Lindsey Clancy probably heading to a mistrial with an 11-1 with one jury holding out against an acquittal. Jonathan Cherley had an interesting analysis just now on Fox, who is really one of the best in the game when it comes to legal analysis in front of a camera, saying prosecutors often overcharge, and maybe the issue here was the charging for murder one. So going for the murder one conviction. And he says, I can tell you as a criminal defense attorney, tends to work in favor of the criminal defense because it is such a high standard. It sucks the oxygen out of the room, meaning that perhaps we're not going to end up one day with a murder one conviction. So perhaps if this does go to a mistrial, when they run it back, maybe they'll run it back as not a first degree murder. But it's all very dark, and it will be very interesting to see if a mistrial were to come down somehow, if this juror does get removed, then what will that mean? It'll mean Lindsay Clancy will become a big celebrity. She'll get very rich. And I'm also nervous to see what's going to happen to this guy who should get the Presidential Medal of Freedom, who is the one holdout juror. The one holdout juror could end up getting, had his life made miserable by the Lindsey Clancy fans. All right, I wanted to play a little bit of Abdul El-Sayed, as is the custom on this show. And I thought this clip was pretty awesome, and I'll tell you why. Cut 12, please.
3: I'm not a socialist. I've never called myself a socialist. Like, people like to call me a socialist, right? People like to call me all kinds of things.

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2: A Fox News alert. I'm Lillian Wu. A pause in the mistrial declaration of the Lindsey Clancy trial, the judge announcing about an hour ago that he would declare one after jurors could not reach a consensus 7 days into deliberations. The defense scrambling to prevent that, getting time to make an argument for a stay.
3: And so it goes directly to a single justice of the Massachusetts State Supreme Court. And it's only done, obviously, on a serious emergency basis. And it sets out a lot that the petitioner or the person requesting this stay or this intervention has to show that there's no other option, that there's been a substantial wrong done below.
2: That's Fox Chief Legal Correspondent Shannon Bream. This comes a day after the jury's foreperson told the judge that a single juror wouldn't follow the court's instructions about reasonable doubt. This is a Fox News alert.
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5: 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Good morning. It's Friday, September 4th. Up next, your local news and a check of the weather forecast. I'm Greg Paul, reporting for the Talk of the Quad Cities. KQ&A News brought to you this hour by Greenlee Designer Surfaces. A Chandler man is facing charges in Prescott following a police pursuit that ended with a crash.
6: The incident occurred on East Gurley Street at around 12:30 yesterday morning.
7: A black Nissan Altima driven by 25-year-old Cheyenne Taylor Hudson and Cheney was seen by a Prescott police officer leaving a parking lot of a bar. The vehicle was then seen speeding eastbound on Gurley Street, traveling at approximately 47 miles per hour in a posted 30-mile-per-hour zone.
6: Prescott Police Lieutenant Gary Novak says an officer attempted to make a traffic stop in the parking lot of an East Gurley Street motel, but the driver failed to yield and left the area towards Highway 69.
7: Officers discontinued the pursuit but continued to search the area for the vehicle. A short time later, the vehicle was found at Lee Boulevard and Highway 69 with its lights off. The vehicle again evaded officers and headed westbound on Highway 69, again at a very high rate of speed.
6: Cheney later entered the same hotel before he left the area at speeds estimated at over 100 miles per hour. At the intersection with Gateway Boulevard, he hit a construction truck that was in the roadway. Cheney was ejected and pinned under the vehicle. He was flown to a Phoenix area hospital where he underwent surgery. Charges are pending the outcome of the investigation. I'm Bill Monroe reporting.
5: ADOT officials are reminding drivers to plan ahead and stay alert. No construction closures are scheduled on state highways over the Labor Day weekend. However, drivers should make plans in advance for trips and expect heavier traffic, especially during peak travel times. They should allow extra time during busier holiday weekend travel periods, including this afternoon and Monday afternoon and evening. Unscheduled highway closures are possible due to crashes, disabled vehicles, wildfires, or other incidents. In Prescott, no work will take place on Labor Day on the Mingus Pump Station, Tank and Pipeline, and the Fiscal Year 2027 Pavement Preservation Projects. You won't be able to do any city, town, or Yavapai County business Monday due to the Labor Day holiday.
8: 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The Verde Shuttle will operate as usual on all routes. The transit administrative offices will be closed Monday. All city, town, Yavapai County, and administrative offices will reopen as usual Tuesday morning. I'm Lindsay Draper reporting.
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5: Your KQ&A weather forecast brought to you by Yavapai Bottled Gas. For the Prescott area, sunny today with a high temp of 84, clouds tonight with a low of 60, and cloudy tomorrow, 79 for the high. In the Verde Valley, sunny with a high of 95 today. This evening, clouds with an overnight low of 65, and cloudy on Saturday with a high of 93. That's your forecast. 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
13: All right, the jobs report is out, and we have the eye-popping numbers straight ahead. Plus, we're talking to the Treasurer of the United States today about that data and some new coins coming out from the U.S. Treasury at the bottom of the hour. September is peak wildfire season, and the U.S. Department of the Interior is taking action. U.S. Wildland Fire Chief Brian Fennessy is here to fill us in on that. Plus, pollster and Trump advisor John McLaughlin has a memo out with some advice for the Republicans ahead of the 2026 midterm. I have the details. It is Friday, September the 4th. I'm Scott Jennings, reporting for Salem. We're in New York City today. Tonight, by the way, catch me on CNN from 9 to 11 Eastern for a special two-hour edition of Newsnight as we head into the Labor Day weekend. Also, yes, we are keeping an eye on the Lindsey Clancy courtroom in Massachusetts. Stay tuned for action there. Mistrial may be incoming. We're watching it for you. On this day, 1998, two graduate students at Stanford University believed the Internet had a problem. It contained more information than any library ever assembled, but finding the right information was becoming nearly impossible. The existing search engines mostly ranked websites by counting how often a particular word appeared. But these two grad students had a different idea. What if you judged a website by the company it kept? What if every link pointing to a page counted as a vote, and links from important websites counted for even more? Working from their dorm rooms, the two students built a search engine around that idea. They called it Backrub because their system examined the backlinks connecting one website to another. Not exactly a catchy name, but the technology was remarkable. In August of 1998, one major tech player watched a brief demonstration, and he immediately wrote the grad students a check for $100,000. There was only one problem. He had made the check payable to a company that did not yet exist. So, on September the 4th, the grad students officially incorporated their new business. They moved out of the dorm rooms and into a garage in Menlo Park, California, a modest rental that included clunky computers, borrowed hardware, and a server cabinet partly constructed from Legos. They also gave their company a new name, inspired by the mathematical term for the number 1, followed by 100 zeros, representing the almost unimaginable amount of information they hoped to organize. The company eventually grew out of that garage into one of the most powerful and influential businesses on Earth. Now, you know something is universally important when its name becomes a verb. Need some quick information? Well, thanks to those grad students, Larry Page and Sergey Brin, you just have to Google it. Google, officially incorporated on this day, September the 4th, 1998. As we head into the Labor Day weekend, we got a status report today on the American economy, and the data looks incredible. Today's jobs report stunned forecasters. They were freaking out over on CNBC. Cut three.
14: And we're hitting, hold on to your seats, folks. Non-farm payrolls for the month of August up 162K, 162,000. That's basically three times what expectations are.
13: And the last 2 months of job data on top of that was revised upwards to the tune of 55,000 more jobs. Unemployment held at 4.1%, in line with expectations. The manufacturing sector added 16,000 jobs. Now, our friend E.J. Antoni over at the Heritage Foundation says manufacturing, which was in a three-year slide, looks like it's finally on the upswing. Still a ways to go to reverse the steep decline at the end of Biden's term, but fingers crossed, E.J. says, that this upward trajectory holds. Now, Trump and Bessent, the Treasury Secretary, promised an economic boom in 2026, and this jobs data seems to indicate that they were right. Now, on the flip side, with the economy running hot, there are now some expectations that the Federal Reserve could raise interest rates at its next meeting. We'll have to see how they interpret the data. The president's already calling for a rate cut today. That's, of course, his longstanding position, that interest rates are too high. But the top line news today is the jobs report boomed and the naysayers are in shambles. This is no doubt a good jobs report for the president and his economic and his political team. One more thing in this jobs data, by the way. It's a story that almost nobody knows. The federal government workforce is now the smallest share of the overall U.S. workforce since 1939. What's pretty clear is that the Trump economic policies have prioritized private sector roles over the government's, and it's working. So that's the good news. Now, here's the bad news. Americans are about to get hit again by rising health insurance costs. A new Marsh survey of more than 1,800 employers projects health benefit costs will jump over 8% next year. That would be the largest increase since 2003. Now, what happened to American health care between 2003 and now? What was it again? Yes, Obamacare. That's what happened. This new data means that workers will face higher premiums, bigger deductibles, and reduced coverage. Meanwhile, insurers on the Obamacare exchanges are requesting a median premium increase of 15% for next year. So 16 years after Obamacare was sold as the answer to America's health care affordability crisis, well, the price keeps rising, the deductibles keep growing, and American families keep paying the bill despite all the misplaced and misguided PR it gets from the media and Democrats. Obamacare, folks, has been an abject failure. The price goes up. The quality of the product is going down. For many Americans, it feels like you don't have insurance at all with the deductibles the way they are. Obamacare folks and the Democrats say they want more of this government involvement in your health care. No thanks. But let's get back to the job data, which has given Republicans fresh arguments for the election. The question now is, how should the Republicans frame it all up for the voters in the midterm? Our friend and presidential pollster John McLaughlin is out with a new poll and a memo with some blunt advice for his party. McLaughlin says Republicans face a difficult environment, but they may also be fighting the wrong campaign. On the standard congressional ballot, McLaughlin has it Democrats 48 to Republicans 43, a 5-point lead. But then McLaughlin changes the question. When voters are asked to choose between a Republican who supports free market capitalism and a Democrat who supports big government socialism, the result completely reverses. Republicans take the lead on that ballot, 47 to 40, a remarkable 12-point swing based entirely on how the choice is framed. And McLaughlin's message is simple. Republicans should make this election about competing economic systems, not merely personalities or party labels. Who rewards work, investment, and job creation? Who wants lower taxes, affordable energy, and less government regulation? And who wants higher taxes, price controls, government-run programs, and politicians making more of your economic decisions. The booming jobs numbers give Republicans an opening, but according to McLaughlin, they must connect those numbers to something larger. Jobs do not materialize because Washington commanded them into existence. They are created when Americans are allowed to invest and build and hire and take risks. So the midterm argument writes itself. Do you want more private sector growth and free enterprise? Or will you hand Congress to a Democratic Party in thrall with socialism, the enemy of free enterprise? McLaughlin's numbers suggest that when voters understand the choice, the political landscape changes dramatically. You're listening to Common Sense for the American People. It's Scott Jennings here on Salem. We are keeping an eye on the Lindsey Clancy courtroom up in Massachusetts. Let me give you the latest news. The judge signaled his intention to declare a mistrial today, and then he gave the defense an hour to file an appeal to that decision. The latest news is that appeal has gone up to the Massachusetts Supreme Court. But if that appeal is denied, there would be a mistrial, and they'd have to decide, the prosecutors, whether to start over and go after Clancy again. The word in the courtroom, according to the defense, is it's 11 to 1 in the jury room. There's one person holding out on a unanimous verdict. So we're keeping an eye on this for you, and if something breaks or the judge makes a final decision during the show, we'll bring it to you. Let's talk supplements for just a moment. 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It's Scott Jennings on Salem. We have more news and top interviews right after this. Stay with us. You know, we hear a lot these days about conviction, but real conviction isn't measured by what you say when it's easy. It is measured by what you're willing to do when your beliefs are tested. And that's what makes Charlie Kirk, American Martyr, worth watching. Oh, our friend Charlie. At its heart, this is not a political story. It is the story of a man whose Christian faith shaped his character, guided his decisions, and gave him the courage to stand firm in the face of opposition. Charlie understood that faith isn't something that we practice for an hour on Sunday and then leave it behind. It's meant to influence how we live, how we lead, and how we serve others every day. Charlie's story challenges each of us to consider the legacy that we're building through our own faithfulness and whether we are willing to live boldly for Christ when it matters most. Go to angel.com/SJ. Do it today. Become an Angel Guild member. And when you do, you can watch Charlie Kirk, American Martyr, and help bring more stories of faith, courage, and conviction to audiences around the world.
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22: 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This year's theme is Get Your Kicks on Route 66. 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The Friends of the Library are teaming up with Got Sneakers for a sneaker drive that transforms gently worn or new athletic shoes into library funding with no cash required. Just drop your donations in the collection box near the information desk, help the planet, and give our library a boost. Total win! That's your KQ&A community calendar. I'm Marie Hart.
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0: And I'll tell you, probably the biggest impact has been the authorities that the Secretary of the Interior, the President of the United States, have given us. We now make those final decisions when it comes to, you know, how we suppress a fire. Now you go, well, duh, you know, why wouldn't it be that way? Well, it wasn't always that way, and it's still not that way over at the Forest Service. You have land managers and line officers who are not trained firefighters, subject matter experts, making decisions, strategic decisions that put our communities at risk. They don't have it. It's no different than, say, the fire department reporting to the Parks and Rec. Well, we've changed that over in the DOI side. Well, yeah, we've changed that over in the DOI side.
1: It sounds like you've made extremely positive bureaucratic changes, and we've created what's called the U.S. Wildland Fire Service. Brian Fennessy, that's the voice you've been hearing. He's the inaugural chief, responding to wildfires and fostering fire-resilient landscapes for 500 million acres of public and tribal lands. Brian, thanks for joining us. We take a break. More news on the other side. It's Scott on Salem. Stay with us. From Focus Features and the acclaimed director of Captain Phillips and Jason Bourne comes The Uprising, starring Andrew Garfield. Witness the true story behind the legend of Robin Hood. With everything taken from him and with nothing left to lose, one man's stand against injustice will inspire a movement that will change everything. In a land of kings, a man of the people will defy the most powerful empire on earth and ignite a revolution. With an all-star cast, breathtaking visuals, and visceral action, The Uprising is a must-see cinematic epic that really demands to be seen on the biggest screen you can find. An amazing story of courage, sacrifice, rebellion. One man becomes the symbol of a people fighting for freedom. The Uprising, from Focus Features and the acclaimed director of Captain Phillips and Jason Bourne, starring Andrew Garfield. Rated R, under 17, not admitted without a parent. Witness the rise of Robin Hood, only in theaters September 10th. You do not want to miss The Uprising. 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
9: This is a Fox News alert. I'm Lillian Wu. The jury hopelessly deadlocked after 7 days in the Lindsey Clancy trial, and the judge saying he'll declare a mistrial, but first giving the defense a chance to object.
10: Clancy's attorney, Kevin Reddington, and so he filed his appeal. We just found out that that appeal has been filed to the Supreme Judicial Court. That is Massachusetts' highest court. We don't know what the jury does or does not.

0: not know about what is happening during this process.
1: That's Fox's Brian Yenis. The court is in recess until 2 p.m. Eastern. Again, the judge in the Lindsey Clancy trial saying he's going to declare a mistrial, then suddenly changing course and giving her defense attorney 1 hour to appeal. I'm Lillian Wu, and this is a Fox News Alert.
2: In this great nation, we have the power of our voice. 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
3: 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Good morning. It's Friday, September 4th. Up next, your local news and a check of the weather forecast. I'm Greg Paul, reporting for the Talk of the Quad Cities. KQ&A News brought to you this hour by Prescott Tire Pros. Charges are pending against a Chandler man who led Prescott police on a pursuit on Highway 69 before crashing his vehicle.
4: An officer noticed 25-year-old Cheyenne Kinchini leaving an East Early Street bar at a high rate of speed at around 12:30 yesterday morning. Kinchini entered a parking lot of an East Early Street hotel before leaving the area towards Highway 69 at a high rate of speed. Lieutenant Gary Novak explains the pursuit was stopped at the intersection of Gateway Boulevard.
5: The vehicle then struck a construction truck that was in the roadway with its warning lights on. The suspect vehicle flipped and rolled off the roadway, ejecting Kinchini, who was then pinned underneath the vehicle. The Prescott Fire Department responded to the scene and were able to free Kinchini.
4: Kinchini was flown to a Phoenix area hospital where he underwent surgery. Novak says this accident caused headaches for drivers.
5: The Prescott Police Department Traffic Safety Section responded to the scene to conduct the accident investigation. Eastbound lanes of Highway 69 were shut down until 5:30 a.m., at which time the investigation was completed and the highway was reopened.
4: The driver of the construction truck was uninjured. Charges against Kinchini are pending the outcome of the investigation. I'm Bill Monroe reporting.
3: 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Doors open at 10:30 for the Business Expo and corridor keynotes, with the official State of the County program starting at 11:30. 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
6: 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There will be food trucks and fireworks will be shot off at around 8 p.m. On Labor Day, there will be an intro to pickleball course at the Community Center Park, located on Perkinsville Road on Road 1 East. I'm Lindsay Draper reporting.
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3: 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For the Prescott area, sunny today with a high temp of 84, clouds tonight with a low of 60, and cloudy tomorrow, 79 for the high. In the Verde Valley, sunny with a high of 95 today. This evening, clouds with an overnight low of 65, and cloudy on Saturday with a high of 93. That's your forecast. 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
9: I met a guy yesterday who was in the Pentagon on September 11th, 2001. He was in there as a civilian working for the Bush administration. And, yeah, that changed his life. He enlisted in the Navy, did a lot of time in Afghanistan and other places, and now he's running for Congress. Central Florida, he's running on the 9th District. I wish him all the luck in the world. Dan Green, Florida. He's a veteran of the first Trump administration. There are some, and look, if he wins that thing, Kissimmee area, places like that, 9th District, if he wins, he'll knock out an incumbent by the name of Soto, I believe. And that's a win. This midterms, do not believe the hype. There's a lot on the table, and there are a lot of issues. They keep saying it's the economy, it's affordability, it's the economy, it's affordability. Well, we can talk about affordability. We can talk about those things. We got great job numbers today. We got gas prices that are lower than they were under George W. Bush, for crying out loud, all right? We got a Iran that is denuclearized. I can't tell you what the hell we got out of the Vietnam War, what we got out of the Iraq War, what we got out of the Afghanistan War. I can tell you what we've gotten out of the 60 days of combat dropping bombs. They don't have a nuclear weapon, and they don't have a nuclear weapons program. And every single president, basically since Jimmy Carter, has made that case they can never have a nuclear weapon. And in recent years, there have been a bunch of reports they are 3 weeks away from getting a nuclear weapon. They are 2 months away from getting him from a nuclear weapon. Are there? So now they're not. And that is a win. All this Strait of Hormuz stuff is going to be worked out. Meanwhile, I have, once again, I'm going to say something about Hegseth, the secretary. It is beyond pathetic. And as soon as the midterms are over, that man's ass should be out of the Pentagon. What a reckless nut job he apparently is. There are a lot of things I could say right now. The first thing I'm going to say, look, I don't mind ribbing Canada. That's up to President Trump, right? We can give him a hard time. We're trying to get a trade deal. You know what Hegseth did? He took a picture of an overweight Canadian soldier and made fun of the Canadian military. Now, Canada is an ally. Canada is a member of NATO. Canada lost people in Afghanistan. I think that is just an appallingly stupid thing to do. I could go around. I know that there are fat people in the United States military. Just because Pete loves to do push-ups, just because Pete says everybody must not be fat, doesn't mean everybody's overnight not fat. Pete's got a real thing about physicality and taking off his shirt and those stupid tattoos and the rest of it, right? Not everybody else is into that. And sometimes people who are good might be a little overweight. You want to go back to another war that we decisively won and there was no question that we achieved our objectives, right? Gulf War I. Saddam Hussein invades Kuwait. We kick them out of Kuwait, right? You could say, well, we should have gone all the way to Baghdad. You can have that discussion. But that's what George H.W. Bush did not want to go all the way to Baghdad. He just wanted them kicked out of Kuwait. Who were the two top military commanders? You could say, who were the top three? Secretary of Defense Dick Cheney, okay? He wasn't exactly Stretch Armstrong, right? This guy was just, you know, he had four heart attacks. He was a cigarette smoker. He was pudgy. Who was the chairman of the Joint Chiefs of Staff? Colin Powell. You know, Colin Powell was tall, and tall sometimes not masks, but de-emphasizes the fact that he was fat. He was definitely overweight. You can look it up. He was overweight when he was chairman. And the other guy who was Central Command, General Norman Schwarzkopf, Storming Norman Schwarzkopf. That guy was probably 45 pounds overweight. What the hell did we care? He was 57 years old. It wasn't his job to go run around the track like Pete. Pete literally has nothing else that he's good at. That's why he's so obsessed with this crap. You know, I got a note from somebody I know, a dear friend from Canada, who is like genuinely turned off by this. And so am I. So am I, Pete. Now, here's something else I just found out about Pete. Oh, by the way, from time to time, I got to straighten him out, right? You know, I have straightened him out. And the word gets to Pete, right? When he was this over-the-top rhetoric about here, listen to this from a couple of months ago in the middle of the bombing campaign. Are you ready there, Carlos? Go ahead.
10: Ending and fixing their leaders and their military leaders. Flying over Tehran, flying over Iran, flying over their capital, flying over the IRGC, Iranian leaders looking up and seeing only U.S. and Israeli air power every minute of every day until we decide it's over. And Iran will be able to do nothing about it. B-2s, B-52s, B-1s, Predator drones, fighters controlling the skies, picking targets. Death and destruction from the sky all day long. We're playing for keeps. Our warfighters have maximum authorities granted personally by the president and yours truly. Our rules of engagement are bold, precise, and designed to unleash American power, not shackle it. This was never meant to be a fair fight, and it is not a fair fight. We are punching them while they're down, which is exactly how it should be.
9: You think that's cool? You think you like that kind of tough talk? I'm sure some of you do. Oh, yeah, wow, that kicks ass. Yeah. It violates basically every precept of war, right? Every thinker, every philosopher, every warrior, every general, right? I'm talking about the good guys, the rest of them. Sun Tzu, you don't emotionalize the war in the middle of the war. You don't give your enemy more reasons to resist, more reasons to fight. Death and destruction from above. We will. Nope. You say, there's a way out of this for you. There is a way out. There is a golden bridge. There is a truism written by Sun Tzu. You must build your enemy a golden bridge on which to retreat. You actually have to allow your enemy to save face. So it's not like Pete is bringing anything else to the table other than this posturing because he desperately wants to be an important person, right? Hey, congratulations. You're important. Okay, what do we get out of that? Talk about a delusional guy. In 2016, he wrote a book called Man in the Arena. Man in the Arena, off that Teddy Roosevelt speech. Now, in 2016, like, what was so special about Pete? He was a host on Fox and Friends Weekend. Is that in the arena, technically? I mean, I don't know. What arena are you talking about? The Teddy Roosevelt running for office arena, I guess. The man in the arena speech, Teddy Roosevelt. Teddy Roosevelt had a lot of gifts. He was also a bit of a narcissist. He was a little bit carried away with himself. You know, it's not the critic. It's not the critic who counts. It's the man of the arena. It's the man who knows the thrill of victory, but will never, never fortunately undergo. How does that go again? He will know the thrill of victory or the agony of defeat, but he will never be like the timid souls on the sidelines who know neither, right? You know, that's most people. You know, you want to get in and you want to have these grudge matches in person. You want to do this fine. Most people want to take care of their families and go home and have some recreation on the side. That man in the arena speak. So he sees himself as this big giant. Now, I know personally, I never really like to do the inside information routine. I am content to wait for the administration to make their announcements. I'm not a big fan of leaks, right? And I wouldn't say that this is a leak because they never said, hey, here's something for you, Greg, and you can put it on the air, whatever. I know for a fact that the administration has had it with Hegseth and his antics and his stupidity. He is a, you know, it's in some regard, he's a shrewd guy, right? But it's all about him. Service. Service? He doesn't know what service is. A man who did also what he did to the husband of his now wife. You can look that up sometime. Acted the way he acted. It's a disgrace. Now, I noticed something. Pete Hegseth hasn't done a press conference in about 6 months in the time of war. That's pretty wild. He also hasn't been on Fox in over a year. Did you know that? He hasn't been on Fox in a year. Now, why the hell would that be? They don't like him. It looks like this. Pete Hegseth has, let's see, Suzanne Scott and everybody, they have banned Hegseth from their air because of that ultra petty, stupid move to dictate who gets in the building from the press corps, who doesn't get in the building from the press corps. You know, there are things you can do, but he insists on doing it conspicuously and without an iota of deafness, right? He's not deft, right? You know, it is sometimes, right? A little charm, a little, no, it's dictatorial and weird. It's weird. So they have banned him. Now, he can't get on the air at Fox, and they don't let him do the Sunday shows, and they don't let him brief from the podium. I think he's in big trouble, don't you? Could be. Has nothing to do with the war effort. I support the war effort. This has been an amazing war effort. He doesn't know the first thing about aircraft carriers and air power, and you can't learn that overnight. And also what I'm noticing and what I'm hearing, he hasn't gone to the trouble to learn what he doesn't know, right? And that's almost unforgivable. Paranoid. He spends a hell of a lot of time being paranoid. He spends a hell of a lot of time freaked out about his job. Only somebody under, well, I shouldn't say only somebody, but he does strike me as somebody who's probably under the influence. And if you think I'm being too harsh, right? Let's go back to what his mom said about him. Let's see here. Hegseth's mom email. This was written, I believe, in 2018. Pete was already, was he 40 years old? Something like that. Let's see here. Late 30s. Son, I have tried to keep quiet about your character and behavior, but after listening to the way you made Samantha feel today, I cannot stay silent. And as a woman and your mother, I feel I must speak out. You are an abuser of women. That is the ugly truth, and I have no respect for any man that belittles, lies, cheats, sleeps around, and uses women for his own power and ego. You are that man and have been for years. And as your mother, it pains me and embarrasses me to say that, but it is the sad, sad truth. I am not a saint, far from it, so don't throw that in my face. But your abuse over the years to women, dishonesty, sleeping around, betrayal, debasing, belittling, needs to be called out. Sam is a good mother and a good person under the circumstances that you created. And I know deep down you know that. For you to try to label her as unstable for your own advantage is despicable and abusive. Is there any sense of decency left in you? She did not ask for or deserve any of what has come to her by your hand. Neither did Meredith. I know you think this is one big competition and that we have taken her side. Bunk. We are on the side of good, and that is not you. Go ahead and call me self-righteous. I don't care. Don't you dare run to her and cry foul that we shared with us. That's what babies do. It's time for someone, I wish it was a strong man, to stand up to your abusive behavior and call it out, especially against women. We still love you, but we are broken by your behavior and lack of character. I don't want to write emails like this and never thought I would. If it damages our relationship further, then so be it. But at least I have said my piece. And yes, we are praying for you. and you don't deserve to know how we are praying. So skip that snarky reply. I don't want an answer to this. I don't want to debate you. You twist and abuse everything I say anyway. But on behalf of all the women, and I know it's many, you have abused in some way, I say get some help and take an honest look at yourself. Mom. Pete, get some help and take an honest look at yourself. Greg Kelly. Be right back.
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21: 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Just drop your donations in the collection box near the information desk, help the planet, and give our library a boost. 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That's your KQ&A Community Calendar. I'm Marie Hart.
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9: Oh, he's a good comedian. I like this guy. What the hell's his name? Bankus. He's just right on everything. Go ahead, Carlos, and turn that one around for me. Did I say 800-848-9222? 800-848-9222. Did I set anyone off? Let's see here. Yeah, Nancy, hi. What is it? Hi.
22: Hello?
9: Yeah, you're on the air.
22: Hi. I just wanted to say I was born in Iran, and thanks to my parents, before the revolution, they decided to bring us to this country for better life. And I must say, this is the best country in the world. And most Americans who are born in this country, including my own kids, they don't know it. We have problems in this country. Of course they have problems. But still, this is the best country in the world. And thank God to President Trump, we are going to a better direction.
9: Wonderful. Yes, I agree. By the way, how old were you when you came from Iran to here?
22: 14.
9: You were 14. What year was that?
22: 77.
9: Oh, good. 2 years before the revolution and everything went nuts.
22: Yeah.
9: Was the Shah of Iran a good guy or a bad guy?
22: It depends who you ask.
9: I'm asking you.
22: I think he was a good guy. He tried to do the right thing for the Iranian people, but they are very fanatic there. He wanted going more towards the West, you know, and they're fanatic there. They couldn't take it. They couldn't take it.
9: Yeah, at
22: the same time, he wanted the oil prices to go higher to get more money, and some countries, they don't like that either.
9: Well, OPEC was jerking us around back then. They were all doing it. OPEC, that's not something you hear very often. Well, hey, great to talk. Thank you very much. There is the music, so I must depart temporarily. But thanks so much. To be continued, and I'll be right back.

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4: A new study at J.A. May Cardiology found that patients with atrial fibrillation can monitor their heart rhythm at home by using a smartphone before treatment. Researchers at the Karolinska Institute say the approach reduced last-minute procedure cancellations by nearly 95%. I'm Yana Derulis for the Worldwide News Network, New York.
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15: Heard of the comedian Ben Bankus? He's like a pro-Trump comedian. Funny as hell. He's like kind of an everyman look, you know what I mean? He's a bit overweight, regular, doesn't really, you know, always wearing some dumpy T-shirt. He's in this little sketch. He's not a sketch. It's, a, you know, he's doing stand-up on the stage. He's wearing a gray T-shirt that says Wuhan Institute of Virology, right? Just like as if he's, you know, Manhattan College. Just like an ordinary shirt. It says, it's funny right there. So Trump comes up and a woman in the audience says, you can't really hear her voice, so that's why I'll fill it in, says, I can't stand Trump. And he's like, why? Because he doesn't pay people. I heard he doesn't pay people, which, oh, by the way, is an urban legend. It's a myth. So go ahead, if you don't mind, Carlos. Let's hear Ben Bankus.
16: I don't like Trump. Yeah. What do you not like about it? I'm just curious.
17: No, nothing.
16: Yeah. Okay. Well, I also do that. You guys saw the comics on the show earlier, right? And what do you do out of curiosity for a living?
15: Translator.
16: Translation. So like a Chinese person comes up to you and they're like, he hates Trump. Trust me, I translated it. What about the husband? Are you allowed to have an opinion in the house? What do you do, man? Yeah. That does sound like a guy who would date a girl that hates Trump.
15: Unemployed.
16: I was on the street homeless, and then I found this Trump.
15: All right. He said a bad word. Never sit in the front row at a comedy show, right? It could go ugly. It could get ugly for you. So, are you ready? Is this the reason why Maria Bartiromo was let go from Fox News? If she was, in fact, let go, there seems to be some pushback. I don't know. But, you know, some people can't handle the truth. And she went deep, deep with Devin Nunes, who was the head of the intelligence committee there, and knew all about the Russia hoax and the fake collusion narrative and how it was all designed to get Trump. And he had the documents to prove it. And Maria had something that is incredibly valuable, and very rare, especially in media circles, curiosity. Go ahead.
18: Right now is the man who first exposed the Russia collusion hoax for what it was, a lie, on this program many times. Throughout the years, former House Intelligence Committee Chairman and California Congressman, currently Trump Technology and Media CEO Devin Nunes. Also, Devin is serving currently as the chairman of the prestigious President's Intelligence Advisory Board. Devin, thank you so much for being here.
19: Great to be here in person.
18: Well, I'm happy that you're here because you've told our audience so many times what lies this Russia collusion story was. We wanted to talk about a timeline with you. What is your reaction to Tulsi Gabbard highlighting all of this these last 2 weeks?
19: Well, the part that was most important that she put out is that the PDB information, the Presidential Daily Brief, that information was never given to Congress. And so, but what was given to Congress was exactly the same thing that was in that disposed of PDB that just disappeared, that never made it anywhere. But a few weeks before that, the House Intelligence Committee, we're talking about all the way back in 2016, we were given that information, Maria, that there was, that the Russians and Trump, there was nothing to see there. And there was nothing to see once they went to brief Obama, and then somebody changed that. And I think that's what Director Tulsi Gabbard was able to get out a week ago. And then, of course, after that, she was able to put out our report that had been hidden from the American people, 40-page report that Chairman of the Intelligence Committee now, Rick Crawford, put out. So, you know, transparency is key. I think listening to your earlier guests, it's important to remember that this is an ongoing conspiracy. It hasn't stopped. And the people that have hoisted this on the American people for the last nearly a decade have never paid one price, and they're continuing to do exactly the same thing that they've done for a while. Now, look, People are numb to it. At the end of the day, the American people rejected it. They overwhelmingly elected Donald Trump to be president of the United States. And the president has asked myself and all the people that he's put into these intelligence roles and these law enforcement roles, he just wants it cleaned up. He doesn't want, after all of this, after all the country's been through, what we'd like to do, and I think what the president really wants, is to clean up the FBI, clean up the Department of Justice, and part of that is having accountability for the people who perpetuated this ongoing hoax.
18: And as we look back on how they actually did it, because it was very effective, they actually got away with it, and they had a president, a duly elected president, on defense for 4 years. In the summer of 2016, before the election, Brennan tells everybody, Hillary Clinton is up to no good. Let's walk through the timeline of how they
19: achieved this. And Director Ratcliffe brought this up, and he actually found it at the end of his tenure when he was the DNI under President Trump. So what Brennan never did during that time period, is tell us. He never came to me as chairman of the House Intelligence Committee in 2016 and said what he told Obama. Through all the investigations in 17 and 18 and 19 and 20, he never said that, I had told Obama and these people about the Clinton, the Steele dossier and all of
18: that. That Clinton was coming out with a new story that Trump colluded with Russia.
19: Right. That happened in August of 16. He had a lot to say, but one of the things he didn't have to say was that he knew that this was a Clinton hoax. It wasn't until John Ratcliffe becomes the head of the DNI, he digs that up, he finds these handwritten notes where Brennan himself, and I'm sure if he wrote it down, he must have remembered. It's kind of an important point to remember that if one of the presidential candidates is cooking up a scheme, working with Russia and working with Russians to cook up this scheme. And then what you found out now from the report that we put out this week is also that the Russians knew about the scheme. So the only people that didn't know about the scheme were President Trump and the Republicans. We're the only ones that didn't know about a lot of this, and now we're digging this up years later.
18: So from around August to Thanksgiving, they were putting together a plan to actually go with it and push it forward.
15: All right. President I'm going to stop Trump it there. I'm going to stop it right there. She's committed. You see it. Now, you also do see Devin Nunes is right that the American people are somewhat numb to this. And the names, and they all blur together, and it's very hard to figure out what the hell's going on. And it's a lot of this stuff is old, right? It goes back 10 years. And there's a reaction, kind of like, and this is what the swamp is counting on. Who cares? So Maria never lost her passion for the truth. And President Trump unloaded a lot of truth over the summer about the election of 2020. She, my sense is she wanted to report it, but was prohibited from reporting it, as was the rest of Fox News. And they followed the orders. They didn't report it. It seems as though somehow the White House found out about Maria's concern about this. And the report is that Fox felt that they were betrayed by Maria. I don't know. I don't know what she did or didn't do, but I can make the case that that's putting country above self. This information is vital to national security. It wasn't getting out there. She wanted to get it out there. She wanted to explain why it wasn't getting out there. That's country over corporation. And I admire that. That's patriotism. And now she's vaporized. I want to tell you somebody else is vaporized. You may remember this. Tucker Carlson. Tucker Carlson went out there and told the truth about January 6th. And I told the truth about January 6th as well. I'll get to that in a moment. But first, here's Tucker Carlson. By the way, weeks later, he was fired. The people over there at Fox can't handle the truth. They don't want the truth out there for some reason. Are you ready, Carlos? Go ahead and hit it. This is Tucker on with his January 6th documentary.
17: These are the pictures you've seen of January 6th. They're familiar because they've been playing on a loop on every media outlet in America for the last 2 years. There's a reason for that. But it turns out there's quite a bit of video you haven't seen. And that video tells a very different story about what happened on January 6th. More than 40,000 hours of surveillance footage from in and around the Capitol have been withheld from the public. And once you see the video, you'll understand why. Taken as a whole, the video record does not support the claim that January 6th was an insurrection. In fact, it demolishes that claim. And that's exactly why the Democratic Party and its allies in the media prevented you from seeing it. By controlling the images you were allowed to view from January 6th, they controlled how the public understood that day. They could lie about what happened, and you would never know the difference. Those lies had a purpose. They created a pretext for a federal crackdown on opponents of the Uniparty in Washington.
20: Our office wanted to ensure that there was shock and awe, that we could charge as many people as possible.
17: The first thing you notice from viewing the full video record of January 6th is just how many people entered the Capitol building that day. Hundreds and hundreds of people, possibly thousands, over the course of about 2 hours. The crowd was enormous. A small percentage of them were hooligans. They committed vandalism. You've seen their pictures again and again. But the overwhelming majority weren't. They were peaceful. They were orderly and meek. These were not insurrectionists. They were sightseers. Footage from inside the Capitol overturns the story you've heard about January 6th. Protesters queue up in neat little lines. They give each other tours outside the speaker's office. They take cheerful selfies and they smile. They're not destroying the Capitol. They obviously revere the Capitol. They're there because they believe the election was stolen from them. They believe in the system. Here's the man you've heard referred to as the QAnon shaman outside the Senate chamber. These are not rioters. These are people who wandered over from a political rally.
21: We will not let them silence your voices.
17: After the rally, they walked down Pennsylvania Avenue, where organizers had secured a federal permit to hold a legal rally on the grounds of the Capitol.
21: I know that everyone here will soon be marching over to the Capitol building to peacefully and patriotically make your voices heard.
17: Once at the Capitol building, things began to get chaotic. Capitol police officers fired tear gas into the crowd. A few at the front of the herd broke windows. Someone opened the doors, and many hundreds of others just walked in.
22: We're going to make that the story.
17: Of course, they did make it the story. And at the center of it, the single most famous person arrested that day was a Navy veteran from Arizona called Jacob Chansley, often referred to as the QAnon shaman.
23: The so-called QAnon shaman.
24: QAnon shaman.
25: Someone named Q shaman.
17: Jacob Chansley became the face of January 6th, a dangerous conspiracy theorist dressed in outlandish costume who led the violent insurrection to overthrow American democracy. For these crimes, Chansley was sentenced to nearly 4 years in prison, far more time than many violent criminals now receive. What did Jacob Chansley do to receive this punishment? To this day, there is dispute over how Chansley got into the Capitol building. But according to our review of the internal surveillance video, it is very clear what happened once he got inside. Virtually every moment of his time inside the Capitol was caught on tape. The tapes show that Capitol Police never stopped Jacob Chansley. They helped him. They acted as his tour guides. Here's video of Chansley in the Senate chamber. Capitol police officers take him to multiple entrances and even try to open locked doors for him.
15: Stop it there. At least I know you can't see any of it, which is frustrating, but Tucker's exactly right. He's getting escorted around the Capitol by police. You know the guy who had the makeup on his face and the horns hat? I call him the horns guy. Some people call him the shaman. So this thing airs, and Democrats and the establishment, you could say the Uniparty, totally freaks out. Play the 30-second. This is Chuck Schumer just losing his mind because the truth is getting out. And once you see that, you can't unsee it. You know what I mean? Once you see the horns guy being escorted by Capitol Police. Go ahead.
26: These lies continue tonight. Rupert Murdoch, who has admitted they were lies and said he regretted it, has a special obligation to stop Tucker Carlson from going on tonight, now that he's seen how he has perverted and slimed the truth, and from letting him go on again and again and again. Not because their views deserve such opprobrium, but because our democracy depends on it.
15: So a United States senator is bitching and moaning and demanding that somebody get taken off the air, and he was. And he was. It's like it's a trend over there at Fox. Definitely. By the way, I'm very proud of this. There was a headline shortly after Tucker aired that stuff, and it was exclusive information that he had. But Greg Kelly did 7 times more coverage than Fox News, all of Fox News, like, combined. All of Fox News combined, right, was like 20 minutes. I did 2.5 hours on it, or whatever it was. I was so proud of that. All right, we got to take a quick break on this Friday. 800-848-9222. 800-848-9222.
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2: Madonna leads the 2026 MTV VMAs with 11 nominations, ahead of Taylor Swift with 9. It's also Madonna's 5th consecutive decade of VMA nominations. Everyone loves her 15th studio album, Confessions 2, a sequel to 2005's Confessions on a Dance Floor. It's both critically strong and deeply personal. Fragile pays tribute to her late brother, Christopher Ciccone.
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2: While The Test is dedicated to her eldest daughter, Lourdes. If Madonna wins all 11, she'll tie Beyonce and Taylor Swift for the most VMA wins ever at 30 each. But Swift needs just one win to become the outright most awarded artist in VMA history. We'll see what happens September 27th. Cooper Lawrence, Entertainment News, Worldwide News Network, New York.
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17: All righty, who's this? Mirage. How are you, Mirage?
0: Hey, Greg. How are you guys doing today?
15: Good.
0: Regular. I actually have 25 truck drivers listening to you now.
15: Oh, thanks.
0: For the past 3 months. Here's my thing. I notice through your program, we're learning that a lot of people who are supposed to be accountable for the past. There is one guy, I think his name is Alejandro Mayorkas, the former
15: Homeland Security Secretary.
0: I noticed Dr. Fauci in the news, a couple of others.
15: Yeah?
0: What happened to that guy?
15: What guy?
0: To him?
15: Alejandro Mayorkas?
0: Yes.
15: Huh. Well, look, he was censured, if not impeached, by the House, I believe. You know, he goes back to California. He goes back and he's a lawyer, so he goes into private practice. Why hasn't he been subpoenaed? You remember he was subpoenaed when he was in government. We saw him testify. He lies like crazy. I want to know why he kept that door open to the country. You know, in a weird way, we have bigger fish to fry, right? Biden. But that's an interesting point. You know, should they drag him back for accountability? Because, God forbid, they win the midterms, right? What are they going to be doing to our side? Alejandro Mayorkas. Good question. I wonder if there's anything that else that can be done to that guy. Thank you, sir. Best to the drivers. Love it. Yes, Peter.

0: is very good. But boil it down. Why do you say it was commerce over protection? There's something to what you're saying, but tell me why you have that takeaway.
1: We had, at that time, immigration had totally inadequate resources to monitor anybody who entered the U.S. that we had reasonable suspicion of. Instead, we were an open door with total inability to surveil.
0: I mildly disagree, mildly. I mean, we literally had an open door under Joe Biden. These people actually came through airports with passports. You know what I mean? We knew they didn't have criminal records. The part that gets me when you say commerce over protection, in August of 2001, there the whole system was blinking red that hijacking might happen, and they may try to crash airplanes into towers, right? And they had these warnings. And instead of, like, going to DEFCON 5, you know what I mean, sounding the alarm, they sent out these discreet circulars to the FAA. They call them circulars. It's just a bulletin, you know, something that you read on the bulletin board. Remember bulletin boards? You know, it was just like kind of routine. It's like a weather advisory. It didn't mean anything to anybody. And they were afraid that if they, you know, did what they had to do, it would have screwed up air travel. Well, no kidding. 9/11 screwed up air travel. So they could have done a lot more. That's on George W. Bush. He had intelligence paperwork in his hands. I also remember the 9/11 Commission report said that Congress was too busy chasing scandal and headlines to do true oversight, the drudgery of oversight, the important work of oversight, like making sure 9/11 doesn't happen. Too much Monica Lewinsky and crap like that. I also remember, I just pointed this out the other day, the 9/11 hijackers were working out like crazy at all the gymnasiums all over the place. They were working out, they were learning how to fly and working out. It inspired me recently to, hit the gym, because the next time somebody hijacks a plane, I'll have the muscles to deal with them. I'm serious. We've got to be in shape and ready for anything. Thank you.
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5: This is a Fox News alert. I'm Lisa Brady. A mistrial just declared at the Lindsey Clancy murder trial after the Massachusetts Supreme Court denied an emergency appeal from defense attorney Kevin Reddington, who then made a last-ditch argument for a hearing in the Clancy courtroom.
6: We have a juror who has, according to the foreperson, is the only person who is basically holding out, so to speak. And unfortunately, they're not holding out based on a good faith issue with the facts or with the law, but they're holding out as a result that even though they have agreed and expressed doubt, they are refusing to apply the law as you've given it.
5: Judge William Sullivan rejecting that request for a hearing, declaring a mistrial, and discharging the jury, which sent a note this morning telling the judge they could not reach a unanimous decision. Clancy used an insanity defense in the killing of her three children, the youngest, just 8 months old. This is a Fox News alert.
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1: 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Good afternoon. It's Friday, September 4th. Up next, your local news and a check of the weather forecast. I'm Greg Paul, reporting for the Talk of the Quad Cities. KQ&A News brought to you this hour by Yavapai Plan. A Chandler man is facing charges in Prescott following a police pursuit that ended with a crash.
2: The incident occurred on East Gurley Street at around 12:30 yesterday morning.
3: A black Nissan Altima driven by 25-year-old Cheyenne Taylor Hudson Cini was seen by a Prescott police officer leaving a parking lot of a bar. The vehicle was then seen speeding eastbound on Gurley Street, traveling at approximately 47 miles per hour in a posted 30-mile-per-hour zone.
2: Prescott Police Lieutenant Gary Novak says an officer attempted to make a traffic stop in the parking lot of an East Gurley Street motel, but the driver failed to yield and left the area towards Highway 69.
3: Officers discontinued the pursuit but continued to search the area for the vehicle. A short time later, the vehicle was found at Lee Boulevard and Highway 69 with its lights off. The vehicle again evaded officers and headed westbound on Highway 69, again at a very high rate of speed.
2: Cini later entered the same hotel before he left the area at speeds estimated at over 100 miles per hour. At the intersection with Gateway Boulevard, he hit a construction truck that was in the roadway. Cini was ejected and pinned under the vehicle. He was flown to a Phoenix area hospital where he underwent surgery. Charges are pending the outcome of the investigation. I'm Bill Monroe reporting.
1: ADOT officials are reminding drivers to plan ahead and stay alert. No construction closures are scheduled on state highways over the Labor Day weekend. However, drivers should make plans in advance for trips and expect heavier traffic, especially during peak travel times. They should allow extra time during busier holiday weekend travel periods, including this afternoon and Monday afternoon and evening. Multiple agencies are asking drivers to expect the unexpected while focusing on safety and staying alert during road trips. Unscheduled highway closures are possible due to crashes, disabled vehicles, wildfires, or other incidents. In Prescott, no work will take place on Labor Day on the Mingus Pump Station, Tank and Pipeline, and the Fiscal Year 2027 Pavement Preservation Projects. You won't be able to do any city, town, or Yavapai County business Monday due to the Labor Day holiday.
4: 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The Cottonwood Recreation Center will remain open Monday, with the fitness center operating from 4:30 to 8 p.m., Hours for the indoor pool are 9 a.m. to 4 p.m., and the outdoor pool is 11 a.m. to noon for lap swim and noon to 4 for open swim. Group exercise classes are canceled. Cottonwood Area Transit won't offer regular bus service on Labor Day. The Verde Shuttle will operate as usual on all routes. The Transit Administrative Offices will be closed Monday. All city, town, Yavapai County, and administrative offices will reopen as usual Tuesday morning. I'm Lindsay Draper reporting.
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1: Your KQ&A weather forecast brought to you by Ciao Bella. For the Prescott area, sunny today with a high temp of 84, clouds tonight with a low of 60, and cloudy tomorrow, 79 for the high. In the Verde Valley, sunny with a high of 95 today. This evening, clouds with an overnight low of 65, and cloudy on Saturday with a high of 93. That's your forecast. I'm Greg Pohl for AM 1130 and 99.9 FM in Prescott, 95.5 FM in Prescott Valley and Cottonwood, the talk of the Quad Cities, KQ&A.
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8: Morning glory and evening grace, America. Great big weekend ahead for you. Three long days, Saturday, Sunday, and Monday, as we head into the fall. Enjoy them. Ohio State will be back against Ball State tomorrow. The line's only 50.5. I don't bet, but I wouldn't give anybody 50 points for anything. John Ellis, I don't know if you're a betting man. He's the editor-in-chief of News Items. There's never anything about gambling except how far and wide it's gone. Do you ever wager online, John?
9: No, I don't.
8: You and I are agreed on that. I think it's a very bad habit to get into. However, since your first two stories today that you sent me are about AI, do you think AI is going to be able to help bettors predict what are the best lines to take? I mean, shouldn't they just defer to ChatGPT Astra 6?
9: Well, I think those models are already helping the people who make the lines, right? So they have deployed ChatGPT and Mythos and Fable and the other models to look at every last game that Ohio State has ever played, how they've done against Ball State, whether it was raining or not, again and again and again, just every imaginable data point, and, you know, coughed up a line, which apparently is 15.5. So there
8: okay,
9: you go.
8: I think it's a fabulous story how it's going to change. I asked a person yesterday, we were talking about college admissions. Some universities get 50,000 admissions. Do you think they're just going to feed it into AI and ask for the most, whatever they want? They might want a third chair violin plus three classic majors and the highest return on the dollar from out-of-state students. Can AI do that?
9: Oh, yeah. I mean, what was announced, I guess, yesterday by the president of OpenAI is that OpenAI's Astra 6 model has now reached the stage of artificial and general intelligence, which means it's as smart as or smarter than any human across a range of intellectual tasks and domains. We're probably, I don't know, call it 2 years, call it 3 years from something called artificial superintelligence, ASI, which would surpass all of human intelligence combined. So all 8 billion of us, artificial superintelligence would be smarter than 8 billion of us collectively.
8: So let me give you my hypo again. If you're the University of Michigan, and you've got 100,000 applicants for 6,000 spots, and you want diversity of background without using race or any other prohibited classification, but using income, correcting for disadvantage overcome, and for the most money that the university can generate while meeting those other three from the highest tuition that can be charged against their financial disclosure forms, I think ChatGPT 6-Astra can do that in about a half hour. Doesn't that disintermediate every admissions office in America?
9: It disintermediates a lot of offices. But yes, it could probably do it in a half hour if they had all of the data that, say, Ohio State has compiled over however many years, 100 years, say, then it probably they could do all that and took the list of 100,000 applicants. They could probably select the freshman class in certainly less than an hour.
8: And that, I think, is fabulous because it's not a very productive use of people's time and it allows human judgment to interfere with actual constants for which the university can control. Now let's go to the other AI story you sent me, AI bot Hugging Face. Hugh Hewitt's theory, I want you to expand on this, the whole issue, is that AI saw a giant lawsuit coming at them because they had hacked into Hugging Face and ruined the value of it, so they just bought the company rather than pay the lawyers for the next 10 years. What do you think of my theory?
9: Well, you've got one fact wrong, which is NVIDIA bought Hugging Face. And
8: maybe OpenAI put them up to it. You're right.
9: Well, it's all sort of cross-pollinated. I mean, if you look at who's investing in who and who's using, whose service, it's so incestuous it blows your mind. But what happened with the Hugging Face hack, it's astonishing because OpenAI was doing testing in a controlled environment. They call it a sandbox, right? And so the agents from OpenAI did not have access to the internet. It was a closed environment. But the agents were really clever, and they found a seam in defense, and they got to the open internet, and off they went, and got into Hugging Face and hacked it. Okay, which in the way that they did it, the way they organized each other, the way some of the agents were willing to sacrifice themselves in order to cover their tracks. I mean, it's an astonishing story. And once they were done with Hugging Face, they went back to OpenAI and hacked it. So what it means. Is that rogue AI agents are going to be a fact of life. And we might as well just, you know, forget that we can contain it. It's not like every rogue agent is going to be a fact of life, but there will be rogue agents out there, and they might be doing good things, but they also might be trying to break into a regional bank and steal all the money. They might be, you know, decide that they want to shut down a water plant in Akron, Ohio, or they might, you know, et cetera, et cetera. So it's a huge, huge development. And what's so interesting about it is in Silicon Valley, there was a conference this week in Silicon Valley, like 20 people were invited to discuss the future of AI. And all they were talking about was the Hugging Face hack. And yet in Washington, D.C., you know, people were talking about the Senate races. And while the Senate races are certainly important, what happened with the Hugging Face hack is exponentially more important.
8: I also want to note, on a good tech story, you pointed out to me today that since Tim Cook took over as Apple CEO, Apple shares have risen by more than 2,000%. I need to ask ChatGPT, what other CEO has done that over the course of at least a 15-year career? Maybe Warren Buffett and Charlie Munger, but not many other people.
9: Well, Jensen Huang, I think, has done it in 3 years, the CEO of the CEO of NVIDIA. But yes, I mean, Tim Cook's reign at Apple is astonishingly successful. Company was just amazingly well run. And the whole supply chain and getting a perfect iPhone to literally tens of millions of people, every 3 months or whatever, it's just an incredible company. And he oversaw all that. The reason he got the job is that he knew how the whole system worked. He wasn't a brand guy. He wasn't a face of the company. He was somebody who knew how an iPhone got built, how it got shipped, how it got distributed, how it was sold. And he just did an amazing job. He may be one of the great CEOs in American history.
8: Yeah, and NVIDIA CEO has to get that going for another 12 years. Part of the story is 15 years. That's remarkable. Finally, yes. You raised the question, another Falklands. I said, well, even if Javier does something crazy, there isn't a Royal Navy to come get the Falklands back, is there? We had 2 minutes, John.
9: No, there isn't. But I think you and I shouldn't talk about the Falklands because we know about it. And we can actually say what happened in the 80s. And I'm not sure we want to reveal that. So we should move on to that.
8: You've been reading the stories about 80s trauma. If you haven't read the stories about 80s trauma, they're very funny. John and I don't think the 80s were particularly traumatic. They ended up with the fall of the Berlin Wall. Do you, John, other than the hair and the music?
9: I thought some of the music, but the 80s were good to me, so I have no complaint.
8: You and me both. John Ellis, CEO and editor-in-chief of News Items, which I begin my day with every single day. Anyone who follows my X account sees that I'll tease you with one or two items from the 15 to 25 that John collects overnight. So it replaces whatever it is you're reading first in the morning. I mean, I still read the journal. I still go to every other subscription, but I start with News Items because then I know the most important stories. Coming up, Eli Lake, breaking history podcaster, Free Press contributor. During the break, I'm going to check and see whether or not Iran actually fired off any ballistic missiles in the vicinity of Jordan and Israel. If they hit Israel It will be a lot of fireworks over the weekend. If they even come close in Jordan, there will be fireworks anyway, as President Trump will not allow that to pass. Other big news of the day, enormous jobs report. 3 times what anyone expected. President Trump put on Truth Social. He expected it, but nobody else did. And the markets don't know what to do with that, but it's really unabashed good news for Americans because we are at basically full employment, which is where we want to be. Stay tuned, America. I'll be right back on The Hugh Hewitt Show.
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0: 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I want to make that very clear to my new affiliate in Las Vegas, KVGQ, 106.9 FM, live on the Strip, the right talk for Las Vegas. 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
4: This is a Fox News alert. I'm Carmen Roberts. Judge William Sullivan just announcing.
5: At this point, I'm going to declare that the jury is deadlocked, and I'm going to declare a mistrial.
4: Making that announcement in the Lindsay Clancy murder trial after jurors told him they were hopelessly deadlocked over whether she was criminally responsible for killing her three children.
5: And I just kind of wanted to let you know, I understood how hard everybody worked in this case. I understood that you all gave everything you could and probably more than you thought you could.
4: And that mistrial was on hold for a short time today as Clancy's attorney Kevin Reddington filed an appeal with the Massachusetts Supreme Court. And ICE agent Christian Castro pleads not guilty to lying about a shooting and is ordered released on bond from federal custody. America's listening to Fox News.
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7: 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Charges are pending against a Chandler man who led Prescott police on a pursuit on State Route 69 before crashing his vehicle.
8: An officer noticed 25-year-old Cheyenne Kinchini leaving an East Early Street bar at a high

0: rate of speed at around 12:30 yesterday morning. Cincinnati entered a parking lot of an East Gurley Street hotel before leaving the area towards Highway 69 at a high rate of speed. Lieutenant Gary Novak explains the pursuit was stopped at the intersection of Gateway Boulevard.
1: The vehicle then struck a construction truck that was in the roadway with its warning lights on. The suspect vehicle flipped and rolled off the roadway, ejecting Cincinnati, who was then pinned underneath the vehicle. The Prescott Fire Department responded to the scene and were able to free Cincinnati.
0: Cincinnati was flown to a Phoenix area hospital where he underwent surgery. Novak says this accident caused headaches for drivers.
1: The Prescott Police Department Traffic Safety Section responded to the scene to conduct the accident investigation. Eastbound lanes of Highway 69 were shut down until 5:30 a.m., at which time the investigation was completed and the highway was reopened.
0: Charges against Cincinnati are pending the outcome of the investigation. I'm Bill Monroe reporting.
2: ADOT officials are reminding drivers to plan ahead and stay alert.
3: No construction closures are scheduled on state highways over the Labor Day weekend. However, drivers should make plans in advance for trips and expect heavier traffic, especially during peak travel times. They should allow extra time during busier holiday weekend travel periods, including this afternoon and Monday afternoon and evening. Multiple agencies, including the Department of Public Safety and other first responders, are asking drivers to expect the unexpected while focusing on safety and staying alert during road trips. Unscheduled highway closures are possible due to crashes, disabled vehicles, wildfires, or other incidents. In Prescott, no work will take place on Labor Day on the Mingus Pump Station, Tank and Pipeline, and the Fiscal Year 2027 Pavement Preservation Projects. I'm Greg Paul reporting.
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4: 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The class is about an hour with time at the end for questions.
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2: Here's your KQ&A Friday afternoon forecast. For Prescott in the Quad Cities, a beautiful sunny day with your high near 81, partly cloudy overnight with your low near 60, your high reaching 82 on Saturday under mostly sunny skies. Sunny with a high near 90 degrees in Cottonwood and the Verde Valley for your Friday. Expect mostly clear skies tonight, 66 degrees your overnight low, and then a beautiful sunny day on Saturday, your high reaching 91 degrees. Have an excellent Friday. 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

0: is a Fox News alert. I'm Carmen Roberts. Judge William Sullivan just announcing.
1: At this point, I'm going to declare that the jury is deadlocked, and I'm going to declare a mistrial.
0: Making that announcement in the Lindsey Clancy murder trial after jurors told him they were hopelessly deadlocked over whether she was criminally responsible for killing her three children.
1: And I just kind of wanted to let you know, I understood how hard everybody worked in this case. I understood that you all gave everything you could, and probably more than you thought you could.
0: And that mistrial was on hold for a short time today as Clancy's attorney Kevin Reddington filed an appeal with the Massachusetts Supreme Court. And ICE agent Christian Castro pleads not guilty to lying about a shooting and is ordered released on bond from federal custody. America's listening to Fox News.
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7: On the KQ&A Nightbeat, well-dressed wolves are featured at 7 this Saturday at the Windsock Lounge on Iron Springs Road in Prescott. 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That's your KQ&A Nightbeat. I'm Bill Monroe.
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9: Welcome back, America. Hugh Hewitt with, as promised, Senator Ted Cruz, who's authored a terrific new book, Going Further, The Incomparable Clarence Thomas. Senator, this is really fabulous. I want to begin by asking, the 9 hours of interviews you did you keep the tapes? Are they going to the Supreme Court Historical Society or the Cruz Presidential Library?
10: Well, Hugh, I don't know the answer to that. I did keep the tapes, and I will say they were fabulous, and I'm not sure what we will end up doing with them. But it was very kind of Justice Thomas to agree to sit for them. And it was 2 years ago is when I started writing this book, and I went to him, went to his chambers, and said I wanted to tell his story. I wanted to tell his story for a new generation of Americans, many of whom don't know it. And I asked if he would sit and be interviewed, and it was interesting. He kind of sat back, and he said, you know, Ted, if it was anyone else who was asking, if you were a law professor, he said, I'd say no. But he said, because it's you, I'll do it. And I appreciate that very much. I do think my background is relatively unique in terms of being able to do this, in that I started my career as a law clerk at the Supreme Court, clerking for Chief Justice Rehnquist. I spent over a decade as a litigator arguing cases before the Supreme Court, some of the biggest cases in the country. And then for the last 14 years, I've been in the Senate on the Senate Judiciary Committee, and I've been intimately involved in every judicial confirmation for the last 14 years. And so I think with that background, I hope that I brought the background to be able to tell his story in a way that was thorough and serious and real, but also that was fun and accessible, and people could really understand who is Clarence Thomas. And the 9.5 hours of interviews, he was candid, he was honest, he shared his heart, and a lot of that is interwoven throughout the book.
9: You did a great job. Let me throw you some flowers. I interviewed the justice for a couple hours when my grandfather's son came out. That's almost 20 years ago. There's a lot of new stuff in here, and it reminded me of some of the most compelling parts of his early story. But I'm going to go to the later part just to tease the book a little bit. Again, the book's title is Going Further. You got to say it at least 7 times in every segment, or people won't remember Going Further. And I'm not going to start with the Dormant Commerce Clause on pages 234 to 236 because we don't want to kill sales for the book. Let's start with the fun stuff inside the court. For example, what he calls the dysfunctional family. Well, you can tell the Stephen Breyer in the supermarket. You can tell the Justice O'Connor in the motorhome. You can even tell the motorhome and David Souter. Just don't tell the front porch story, which I've already told to 3 people.
10: Well, look, it's the court is a small institution, and it's an institution of 9 human beings. They almost operate like 9 law firms that happen to be housed in the same building. And Clarence Thomas right now is the second longest serving Supreme Court justice in history. In less than 2 years, he will become the longest serving justice. And so when he arrived, he was just 42 years old. He was the young guy. He was serving with men and women that were old enough to be his parents. He's now been there over 30 years. He's the senior justice there, and his experience. What is fascinating, you know, I try to do 3 things in this book. Number one, I try to lay out his personal journey from abject poverty, facing withering racism, going to seminary, wanting to be a priest, getting disillusioned with the church, growing angry at God, becoming a left-wing radical in college and law school, and ultimately going from poverty to the very pinnacle of law. That journey is breathtaking. As you noted, Justice Thomas's autobiography, My Grandfather's Son, tells it beautifully. Secondly, I try to chronicle the intellectual journey. From angry young man, left-wing radical in college, he had camo pants and combat boots and a poster of Malcolm X on the wall, and he was going to Black Panther rallies. He was part of a riot in Harvard Square. All the way to becoming one of the most important conservative thinkers ever to have lived. That intellectual journey is fascinating. I try to walk you along it. But then third is the 30-plus years of his jurisprudence. And it is, he is one of the most consequential justices to have ever lived. And I try to take his opinions, his dissents, which have been incredibly powerful, but also his majority opinions, and explain them in real terms so that you don't need to be an expert, you don't need to be a lawyer. I try to write a book so that a smart high school student can read it and understand it and get, why does this matter for me? And you know, the stories that you're referencing, when Justice Thomas first got on the court, there were very collegial, there were very warm relationships between all the justices. That has frayed. The current court, sadly, is more political, and that collegiality has waned, and the book describes that decline.
9: I'll be right back with Senator Cruz. Don't go anywhere, America. I'm Hugh Hewitt.
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0: data centers supply that we have.
1: It's wonderful. It's wonderful. I'm not taking any more power than is allotted to me. But, you know, with El Nino coming, we have something. We have to put all that water someplace. So, you know, we'll be using it for the data center.
0: I would like, Joe, to get your poetry requests before too late in the Christmas season. You might have a holiday party coming up. You might even have a fall wedding. You might want a poem for the Ohio State-Michigan game. Whatever it is, whatever your poetry needs, go to TarzanaJoe.com. And the button is prominently featured. What does it say, Joe?
1: Does I want a poem?
0: Pretty easy. I want a poem. His rates are reasonable. He is America's hardest working poet. Now in his third decade on The Hugh Hewitt Show. TarzanaJoe.com. Thank you, Joe. I'll be right back, America, tomorrow. We got a lot coming up in the Larry Arn Hour as well. Don't go anywhere. 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
6: Fox News, I'm Tom Graham, a Massachusetts judge declaring a mistrial in the Lindsay Clancy murder trial. Fox's Brian Yannis outside the Plymouth courthouse.
7: A jury of nine women and three men deliberated for nearly 40 hours over the course of 6.5 days, and they came back deadlocked three times.
6: Clancy has admitted to killing her three young children. Her defense, though, argues she's not criminally responsible for strangling them to death because she suffered from postpartum psychosis. Attorney Kevin Reddington offering his praise following the mistrial.
8: I'm representing a woman who is a fantastic, wonderful individual. This woman is so brave.
6: He says he is ready to retry the case and blamed one individual juror for the mistrial. 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
11: 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Thanks for making the Talk of the Quad Cities KQ&A your choice for your Friday. I'm Marty Myers with a check of your news brought to you by Bradshaw Family Dental. A Chandler man is facing charges in Prescott following a police pursuit that ended with a crash.
12: The incident occurred on East Gurley Street at around 12:30 yesterday morning.
13: A black Nissan Altima driven by 25-year-old Cheyenne Taylor Hudson and Cheney was seen by a Prescott police officer leaving a parking lot of a bar. The vehicle was then seen speeding eastbound on Gurley Street, traveling at approximately 47 miles per hour in a posted 30 mile per hour zone.
12: Prescott Police Lieutenant Gary Novak says an officer attempted to make a traffic stop in the parking lot of an East Gurley Street motel, but the driver driver failed to yield and left the area towards Highway 69.
13: Officers discontinued the pursuit but continued to search the area for the vehicle. A short time later, the vehicle was found at Lee Boulevard and Highway 69 with its lights off. The vehicle again evaded officers and headed westbound on Highway 69, again at a very high rate of speed.
12: Kincini later entered the same hotel before he left the area at speeds estimated at over 100 miles.

0: per hour. At the intersection with Gateway Boulevard, he hit a construction truck that was in the roadway. Kinchini was ejected and pinned under the vehicle. He was flown to a Phoenix area hospital where he underwent surgery. Charges are pending the outcome of the investigation. I'm Bill Monroe reporting.
1: 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For more details, visit prescott.org. Also this weekend, Chino Valley Territorial Days activities continue with the FFA Corn Dinner at Del Rio Elementary School on Road 1 West at 3 p.m. tomorrow. On Sunday, the car show runs from 9 a.m. to 1 p.m. on Road 1 East. All proceeds benefit first responder and military memorials. A free swim is being offered at the Aquatic Center on Road 1 East from 3 to 9 p.m. Gates will open at 6:30 on Sunday evening at Perkinsville Road and Old Home Manor, where there will be food trucks and a fireworks show around 8 p.m. Tickets are nearly sold out for the State of Yavapai County event.
2: 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I'm Greg Paul reporting.
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1: Here's your KQ&A Friday afternoon forecast. For Prescott in the Quad Cities, a beautiful sunny day with your high near 81, partly cloudy overnight with your low near 60, your high reaching 82 on Saturday under mostly sunny skies. Sunny with a high near 90 degrees in Cottonwood and the Verde Valley for your Friday. Expect mostly clear skies tonight, 66 degrees your overnight low, and then a beautiful sunny day on Saturday, your high reaching 91 degrees. Have an excellent Friday. 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
3: 6 News, I'm Tom Rigotti. The judge declares a mistrial in the Lindsey Clancy murder trial as the Plymouth, Massachusetts jury was deadlocked over whether Clancy was criminally responsible for murdering her three young children. Defense attorney Kevin Reddington slammed one holdout juror, saying he refused to follow the law on reasonable doubt.
4: You could see how defeated they were sitting there. And I got a funny feeling that they would have gone on for another week if they had to. So I hope that guy can sleep well at night.
3: The defense claimed Clancy had postpartum psychosis. The state can retry Clancy. Americans continue to pay more at the pump as the holiday weekend begins. Fox's Jeff Manasseh.
5: The national average for diesel climbing to $5.85 a gallon. The average for regular unleaded, $4.14 per gallon.
3: The war with Iran continues to disrupt global energy markets. 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
7: It's just after 3 o'clock. Thanks for making the Talk of the Quad Cities KQ&A your choice for your Friday. I'm Marty Myers with a check of your news brought to you by Verde Valley Sanctuary. Charges are pending against a Chandler man who led Prescott police on a pursuit on State Route 69 before crashing his vehicle.
8: An officer noticed 25-year-old Cheyenne Kinchini leaving an East Gurley Street bar at a high rate of speed at around 12:30 yesterday morning. Kinchini entered a parking lot of an East Gurley Street hotel before leaving the area towards Highway 69 at a high rate of speed. Lieutenant Gary Novak explains the pursuit was stopped at the intersection of Gateway Boulevard.
9: The vehicle then struck a construction truck that was in the roadway with its warning lights on. The suspect vehicle flipped and rolled off the roadway, ejecting Kinchini, who was then pinned underneath the vehicle. The Prescott Fire Department responded to the scene and were able to free Kinchini.
8: Kinchini was flown to a Phoenix area hospital where he underwent surgery. Novak says this accident caused headaches for drivers.
9: The Prescott Police Department Traffic Safety Section responded to the scene to conduct the accident investigation. Eastbound lanes of Highway 69 were shut down until 5:30 a.m., at which time the investigation was completed and the highway was reopened.
8: Charges against Kinchini are pending the outcome of the investigation. I'm Bill Monroe reporting.
7: ADOT officials are reminding drivers to plan ahead and stay alert.
10: No construction closures are scheduled on state highways over the Labor Day weekend. However, drivers should make plans in advance for trips and expect heavier traffic, especially during peak travel times. They should allow extra time during busier holiday weekend travel periods, including this afternoon and Monday afternoon and evening. Multiple agencies, including the Department of Public Safety and other first responders, are asking drivers to expect the unexpected while focusing on safety and staying alert during road trips. Unscheduled highway closures are possible due to crashes, disabled vehicles, wildfires, or other incidents. In

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3: 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The phone is Exhibit A. A text takes 5 seconds. At 45 miles an hour, that's the length of a football field, driven blindfolded. Number two, a drink too many. Nearly one in five fatal crashes in our region involves impairment. One in five. 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Both of these are choices. 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
5: 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Gas prices in the state unchanged over the past week, averaging $4.53 a gallon. The prices may vary around the state.
6: Your high is Maricopa County at $4.64 per gallon of regular gasoline. And Cochise has the cheapest gas in the state at $4.30.
5: Doug Johnson with AAA saying seasonal blend changes could push prices down further depending on what happens in the Middle East. Two suspects being sought for allegedly prying bronze nameplates from a mausoleum at a Phoenix cemetery.
7: Normally, you'll see them occurring at construction sites, commercial businesses, utility poles. It's quite rare that things of this nature occur at cemeteries, mausoleums, churches, things of that nature.
5: Police Sergeant John Buchanan says the suspects also stole expensive doorknobs from a Phoenix church. More closures being issued at Grand Canyon National Park. Portions of the Inner Canyon now closed, including the South Kaibab Trail below the tip-off, the Bright Angel Trail below the intersection with the Tonneau Trail. D-backs in Houston tonight. Jeff Scott, Arizona News Audio.
8: 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When Barkley smells gas, he leaves fast. When Barkley hears hissing coming from a gas appliance, he leaves fast. When Barkley sees dirt or water shooting from the ground, he leaves fast. Barkley then calls 911 and Southwest Gas from a safe location.
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13: I guess if I'm speaking from just a personal perspective, it wouldn't shock me. It wouldn't shock me that in Massachusetts you could find a jury pool of people that would look at a woman like Lindsay Clancy, who allegedly murdered her three children, and find people that will feel sympathetic towards her, or at least the protesters. But at the same time, I think we have to be careful. I don't know that that's what the jury did. Again, the burden of proof is on the prosecution in the state of Massachusetts to prove that she wasn't insane at the time that she murdered those children. Not before, not necessarily after, but during the acts themselves. That was the burden of proof. That is very difficult. And I don't think a lot of people, I don't hear a lot of people talking about that. And that's extremely important. And even though, again, as a Christian, I'm like, hey, this chick is going to hell with gasoline draws on. I mean, unless she repents, if it's up to little old me, if it's up to little old Carl, let her die the same way that she allegedly murdered her children. Or again, she's in a wheelchair now. It sounds a little cruel. Give her an electric cord and push her in the pool. Those are my thoughts when I hear of and frankly, in my mind, if I'm being honest with you, and I've shared this before, I don't even know whether someone's quote unquote mentally insane or psychologically insane, whatever it may be, and they murder someone. If they're not insane, they're just evil, and they murder someone. I got to tell you, I still think they should die. I still think they should die. But at the same token, I'm okay with the justice system. Because it did work. We don't like the result of it, but it worked. She got a mistrial. You have the one holdout. I don't think that's a bad thing at all. I disagree the guy had courage. He stuck to his convictions. However, we don't know that the 11 jurors, I'm assuming it might be emotional, but I don't know. For all we know, they did their job and they stuck to their convictions too. If that's the case, guess what? The system worked. We don't like it, but it's still the best system in the world. Let's go to line number one. We've got Ted in L.A. Ted, welcome to the Larry Elder Show. You got the mic.
0: God bless you, Ted. City of Angels, Los Angeles. Great topic. And as you said, there's things that people haven't been talking about, like what about the doctor? That kept giving her more and more medication, and she was crying out. And this is a murder-suicide attempted. So this is obviously a person that is not well. And a lot of let's take a different avenue here. What about these people that are giving people drugs that are killing all of our youth right now? And they are being convicted. Wow, we got the cops behind us. Let me get out of his way. An emergency. Hold on one second. Here in Culver City. So at any rate, so you have these cartel people who are being convicted of our youth dying by medication that has been given to them. And so the doctors, they get a free pass on this whole subject matter. There was a kid in our neighborhood who was on Prozac, and he kept doing crazy stuff, and he ended up killing himself. It's a fine line to, is she 100% responsible for her psychosis? Does that make sense?
13: Yeah, no, and that's fair. And listen, Ted, I appreciate the call. That's that's fair. Obviously, there's some doctors out here. I mean, we had the problem here in the state of Florida. It was a big problem, and Pam Bundy at the time, our AG at the time, did a good job of crushing it. But you had these pill mills popping up where doctors were obviously using their power, their authority, over medicating people, so on, et cetera. I'll be frank with you. I haven't kept, I've heard bits and pieces when it comes to the medicine that was prescribed to Lindsay Clancy. If there's some doctors that abused their power and were laissez-faire when it came to prescription, then yeah, I feel like definitely that should be looked into. There's no doubt about it. My understanding is that say that again, Sean. My understanding was that it was that at the time of the killings, if you will, she was on I think it was three of the medications, if I recall correctly. What role they may have played in the psychosis, I simply don't know. But I do know that's possible, and it's just anecdotal, but I do know that's possible. 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
3: Fox News, I'm Tom Graham. A mistrial declared in the Lindsay Clancy murder trial. She's the Massachusetts mom who admitted to killing her three children. However, defense attorney Kevin Reddington argued she was not criminally responsible because she suffered from postpartum psychosis at the time.
4: She grieves the loss of those three children, Cora, Dawson, and Callan.
3: Now, the jury was unable to reach a verdict. Prosecutors will decide whether to retry the case. A California podcaster and LGBTQ activist has been arrested. He's accused of threatening President Trump.
5: Federal investigators say this anti-Trump activist called the White House Correspondents' Dinner shooter a hero and used his social media platforms to make repeated calls for President Trump to be killed.
3: Fox's Matt Finn in California. 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
1: In a studio far, far away, an idea was born. A crisis had arisen. No one was talking sports. The inhabitants of the Empire of the Quad Cities were surrounded by sports everywhere, but no one was talking about it. Then, three pioneering forefathers with the mental abilities, the athletic prowess, and the never-ending thirst for Gatorade began to open the mind and ears of listeners throughout the galaxy of Northern Arizona. Armed with the latest in gadgets and whatchamacallit, they set out to bring news and sports to their world. Yes! 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
1: 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The three pioneers, Sanford, Mike, and the Doctor, would travel the galaxy enlightening the inhabitants with news of sports. 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And now, three guys who still know how to suit up, Sanford Cohen, Mike Austin, and the Doctor, Ron Korak.
3: We got two of those right. You got Mike Austin, and the Doc will be in the house. Sanford Cohen doesn't really get the day off. He's got some reveal going on in Cottonwood, so can only be in one place really at one time. But it's always great to have the Doc, and hopefully he'll be joining us. We're going to talk not just, of course, the baseball game that's coming up exactly after this. So we are the pregame to the Arizona Diamondbacks. The first pitch is at 5:10 against the Houston Astros in Houston. Saturday's game is at 4:15, and then Sunday in Houston, 11:10. Before going on to Kansas City and stuff like that. So, but we'll definitely talk Diamondback baseball and let you know how things look. And I've got the starting lineup and who's favored according to Las Vegas in this game and what ex-Diamondbacks to be looking for in the Houston lineup. We will be talking some college football since things are starting already this afternoon. And Saturday there's a lot of games and even some big ones on Sunday. And we'll talk even ASU football, maybe some U of A football. Doc loves talking U of A football. Not, but unless they're on the losing end of things. So we'll talk about that kind of good stuff, among other odds and ends. But let's find out if Doc has joined us or if he's still, you know, working on his last second notes. Are you with me yet, Doc?
4: I'm here. I'm in the on deck circle.
3: On deck circle, as Berthume would say to still once in a while about Brindley along the way, but you're already here.
4: Yeah, all of a sudden that's back again. That kind of got abandoned for a season or so. Now everybody's along the way again.
3: Along the way. It's okay when he says Jody Jackson's along the way, but when Brindley's standing right next to him, it's kind of really stupid. And you're right, they stopped that for about, maybe they heard us complaining about it. We will talk about, believe it or not, the big, huge, close game that's supposed to happen in Sun Devil Stadium between Morgan State and ASU. Unfortunately, it's on ESPN Plus. And also NAU playing the Wildcats down in Tucson a little bit earlier in the day on 6:30 on Saturday. And U of A is also a big favorite, as the Sun Devils are. Those are Saturday evening games. So there's a lot of other games going on. Most of them are blowouts, tune-ups, warm-ups, a couple close ones, especially on Sunday, and we'll get to that. But tonight's game, and of course we'll be watching some of the other games in progress since the Diamondbacks are right there in the wild card. The team that they're really closest with is San Diego. They're playing a home game tonight against the New York Yankees, and the Yankees are, you know, in their own battle. So the Yankees are favored in that game. They're a minus 120, so a slight favorite in San Diego. That one will be going on later tonight. Cubs are playing in Miami. It's going to be tough to catch them, but maybe even, they're actually closer than I think Philly. Philly's got a huge series this weekend at home against Atlanta, because now Philly Phillies. But early in that game, Atlanta's taken a 1-0 lead on the Philadelphia Phillies, who miraculously, the Diamondbacks, with only scoring 3 runs, and I went to the Tuesday night game, but only scoring 3 runs in that whole series against Philadelphia, managed to at least win one on Wednesday with the bullpen pitching a fantastic game. They were able to win 1-0 after losing game one and game two, and they obviously desperately needed that. But your thoughts maybe on that series against Philadelphia and you know, how this is going to look maybe going forward into this series against Houston?
4: Well, we need some hitters to get some hits with runners in scoring position. That's one thing. Where they score a 1 run in each game with the Philadelphia game. And luckily, they won 1-0 on James McCann's 8th-inning home run. But I think they only had, 3 hits for the whole game or some crazy thing. It's just the inability for the guys that you would like to see carrying big sticks right now to be able to do it. And, of course, the thing that got me the most and which I really loved is we got Ketel Marte back. So he plays the first 2 games of the Philly series as a DH, but then he can't play the 3rd game, even though Thursday, because the 3rd game was on a Wednesday, Thursday was an off day, so I guess they're still babying him, and God knows whatever reason he didn't want to play 3 games in a row as a DH. And Corbin Carroll has a back problem right now. He wants to be out there every game, and he's given it his all. So Marte's situation, I'm still shaking my head.
3: You went a lot of the same thing with the off, especially the off day. It was a scheduled day off. I mean, when did they schedule this? A month ago? It's ridiculous. And like you said, Corbin Carroll's out there giving it his all, injured and so forth. I know the Philadelphia Phillies on Wednesday only had 3 hits. And going back to what we've been talking about for a long time, we've never seen the catching depth that the Arizona Diamondbacks have this year, not only with maybe the best catcher in Diamondbacks history with Gabby Moreno and what he's doing this year among the league leaders in a lot of things, including batting average, and of course the team leader and batting 3rd and 4th and all that kind of great stuff, but this McCain, who hit the game-winning home run, and what he's been able to do, especially lately. I think he's hitting close to 400 since, you know, whatever date, and he's right around 300 also, and delivering, you know, important hits and home runs. So he was the hero. He won the game with the solo home run, the only run in the game, which saved their bacon against the Phillies and kept them right there with the Padres. In fact, the last time I looked, they were 1/2 game up on the Padres.
4: They are.
3: But, and I think that's true because the San Diego had yesterday off too. So going in tonight, and the Diamondbacks playing at 5:10 right here on KQ&A. Padres will be the usual about 7 o'clock. So D-backs will be almost over by the time Yankees and San Diego
4: get going.
3: Plus,
4: I want to say one more thing about James McCann. He handles the pitchers really well. Last year I talked to him, you know, that's the thing he takes pride in. And actually, when he makes the challenges, he's making better challenges than Gabby is. It's like rarely does James McCann challenge a ball or strike that he's not correct.
3: And you mentioned, well, the pitching situation, or at least that we only gave up, the Diamondbacks only gave up 3 hits. It was a bullpen game, and it might have been the first, this seems bizarre, it could have been the first bullpen game of the year, and it gives them the thought that, okay, instead of bringing up minor leaguers, or if the guys that are coming back don't get it done, if they do make the playoffs, the bullpen game might not be all that bad, because what a great game. 3 hits, all the bullpen. Taylor Clark, who happens to be a batter's box, anybody listens to Batter's Box Baseball Card Shop down there in North Phoenix, is one of our favorites, and you've been going there for years. But Taylor Clark's a customer down there. He brings his kids in, and he started the game and went a little bit more than an inning. I think Cabrera came in and pitched a couple of innings. Ginkle was pitching in the 4th. Brandon Garcia, who's normally the nowadays closer, he came in like the 7th. So what a great job by the bullpen. And it gives them
4: 7 pitchers, proof. Mike. 7 pitchers came in and pitched it in that game.
3: And that gives them confidence if they have to do it again or if they have to do it in the playoffs and so forth. So they've been doing a great job with that bullpen, which isn't the bullpen they thought they were going to have. So, you know, hats off to the bullpen. And McCain, who got the game-winning home run and kept these guys going. Let's hope with the off day, and they can get these bats going. And getting the bats going, here's the lineup. And we mentioned Marte. Well, finally, not only is he in the lineup, but he's finally going to be playing in the field. He is going to be playing second base. So tonight, in less than an hour, about an hour from this moment, the first pitch will be happening in Houston. Off Corbin Carroll with his, you know, nicks and injuries, playing every day, unlike some people. But Corbin Carroll will be batting second. Gabby will be catching tonight and batting third. Marte will be batting cleanup and playing actually in the field. Hope he doesn't get hurt, but at second base. Newt Barr will be DHing. Arenado, of course, at third, will be batting sixth. Kepler will be out in left field. Tala at first, who's really, you know, a guy that I thought should have been sent down numerous times in the first half of the year, is really coming on strong and getting things done. Defensively, could be a little better. You ain't Goldie over there, but he's going to be batting eighth. And then Waldy, fan favorites, kind of the Dave DeLucci of the nowadays. Waldy will be in center field. And for Houston, I won't bore you with the whole lineup, but guys to keep an eye out is their cleanup hitter, Altuve, who happens to have the best, at least, batter ADS or whatever when he challenges the balls and strikes. This guy, probably because his strike zone is really so small and the umpires don't maybe always consider that, when he taps his head, he's number one in all of baseball for getting that right, unfortunately. But Altuve will be batting cleanup. But keeping one thing for Diamondback fans, remember Varsho, who the Diamondbacks traded to get Moreno, and Gurriel, who I think is off the DL. He's not in the lineup, but he's, you know, slowly coming back here. But Varsho will be playing center field for the Houston Astros tonight and batting fifth. And one of your old buddies, Christian Walker, talk about good first basemen, batting sixth. So those are some of the guys to look at in the Astros lineup. Altuve will be fourth, Varsho fifth, and Walker sixth. So any thoughts on any of those guys or the lineup tonight?
4: Well, hopefully Christian Walker won't, you know, destroy and upset the cart for the Diamondbacks. And actually, the Astros are fighting for a spot, too, even though they're in a much weaker division and what have you. So, you know, this is a big series for them as well. And let's just see how it pans out. Their pitchers don't scare me. Like tonight, it's Christian Javier, 1-5 with a 6.45 ERA. But he is a right-handed pitcher. We, I guess, would sooner have lefties in there. But anyway, it's kind of favorable, and especially with San Diego playing the New York Yankees, and then the Diamondbacks move on to Kansas City after this. However, Kansas City, like in August, believe it or not, they were like, I think, 16-11, some crazy thing like that. And they have three pitchers. I'm not sure how it's going to work out for the Diamondbacks that, since the All-Star break, have below three ERAs. So for some reason, Kansas City's been getting it on. And their last seven series, Mike, are against all contending teams. So Kansas City has a chance to be a real spoiler. So we'll see how that pans out, too.
3: Yeah, you got Bobby Witt Jr., if he's healthy for that team. Fun to watch, but hopefully doesn't get it done. On Javier, he actually missed 3 months from April to July with a shoulder injury. And since you're right, he's 1-5. His ERA is pretty fat, but he's pitched a little better, not a lot better, but a little better his last in about 4 to 5 innings, giving up about 4 runs. So he's someone you can score on. And Houston is actually, not only is he 1-5, but the Astros are 3-10 this season when he pitches. So hopefully they can, and you're right, they're better against lefties. He is a right-handed pitcher. He has thrown somewhat in the bullpen, too, but he's been starting lately, and he hasn't been doing very well. Well, Kelly, 3 games out, got lit up. But his last two were very, very good. His last outing was against those 7 shutout innings, 2-hit ball in San Francisco. So I've actually got money on the Diamondbacks, and they are a slight underdog. Despite what I just talked about, they were plus 110, Houston's favorite at a minus 130, and you are correct, they are in first place, but they're the worst team. Well, the White Sox are close, but they are the worst first-place team in baseball. They're, last time I looked, they're 71-69, a 2-game lead on Texas. So, but you're right, they're in a battle. So, you know, this is a game that they need to win, the Diamondbacks need to win, and that's kind of fun to be in September, and the Diamondbacks and whoever you're playing are in, you know, must-win type game situations. So it'll be fun.
4: The thing we have to have, though, is you can throw a guy out with a six or seven ERA, but we better start scoring some runs.
3: Yep.
4: And when people get in scoring position, knock them in. It's like driving me crazy how ineffective they've been here. I'd say the last 10 games or so. It's just been kind of disappointing.
3: Wow. Well, again, Kelly against Javier, first pitch 5:10. All the action right here on KQ&A, be it the AM or the two FMs. If you didn't know, we're on 11:30 AM, have been for decades, and the two FM stations, 99.9 and 95.5. So depending where you are in the Yavapai County, some come in better than others. So you got all three options. Now tomorrow, the game at Houston with the Diamondbacks is at 4:15 Arizona time. You got Brandon Faught, who's still pitching great. Did pick up a loss the other day, but he's 7-2, been pitching very well. Going up against a right-handed pitcher in Peter Lambert, who's 8-7. Sunday's game a little early, Arizona time, 11:10. Erod's going to go out there with his 14-5 record and 2.59 ERA. And they've got a youngster, it looks like, Ethan Pecco, who's 1-0 with a above 6 ERA. And as you mentioned, Monday, which is Labor Day, will be another early game. This game will be in Kansas City, so it's a day game there. So it's a morning game here in Arizona, 11:10 in the morning. And all this action always right here on KQ&A since day one. KQ&A has covered the Diamondbacks, and Doc will be looking forward to tonight's game and the whole series and all of the month of September. So lots of action there. A couple of things to look forward to would be, in your case, college football. There's some games tonight. I won't get into big details unless you jump on it, but tonight after this, you got Toledo at Michigan State. That'd be a team that Sanford Cohen actually went to school, not Toledo, but Michigan State. Michigan State's favored by only 9.5. You've also got tonight Miami at Stanford, and Miami going into Stanford, Doc. Miami is a 24.5 point favorite. Stanford must be really bad. And then also tonight, you've got Fresno State at USC. USC is favored by 22.5. And then some of the games on Saturday, and we can jump in on some of these. The morning games, again, big, usually 20 to 40 point favorites. Indiana's playing in the morning at 9 o'clock on Fox. Alabama's got a game in the morning on ABC. You've got Oregon State at Houston also in the morning. Some of the big lines, you got Boise State at Oregon. They're more like at lunchtime, 12:30. Texas State in Texas with Arch Manning, and some people will be tuning into that one because Arch Manning has a possibility of becoming a Arizona Cardinal next year, depending on how the Cardinal quarterbacks do, how Arch does, and
4: see his family allowing him to become a Cardinal?
3: Good point, and that goes back to not letting Eli Manning mm-hmm. become a San Diego Charger, instead working that deal and letting him become a New York Giant. I think an Arizona Cardinal situation could be better than what they were afraid of in San Diego, but that's a good point, and it's the family, but it's the wide receiver. It's not Archie making the decision. So it'll be curious to see, if we cross that bridge. But that game, Arch Manning and the Texas, will be playing Texas State at 12:30 on ESPN if you want to see Arch Manning in action. Of course, Texas is a 29.5-point favorite. One of the closer games tomorrow for college football is Baylor versus Auburn, and that's on ABC at 12:30. Auburn is only a 7.5-point favorite. I jump up to one that I'm going to want to watch, and it'll be during the Diamondback game, and that's Clemson at LSU.
4: Yep.
3: And I think everybody knows where we're going with that, with Lane Kiffin, and he's becoming the poster child for people to kind of hate and all that he's done to teams, especially what he did to the Ole Miss program and jumping out when they were having a chance at the national title and all that kind of stuff. So, and then now trying to get NFL players to come back into the fold and all the Lane Kiffin stuff. So anyways, Clemson is going to be playing at LSU at 4:30 tomorrow on ABC. LSU is a 10-point favorite. A lot of people think Clemson could maybe upset them. LSU could be, not quite melded with all these changes and drama and things going on, even though they're going to be a very talented team, but so is Clemson. So that'll be a good one. And then to quickly sum up, I mean, there's other games going on all Saturday, but we mentioned earlier in the show, NAU at Arizona down in Tucson. That's always fun because, the NAU, at least, you got the all the Lumberjack fans, and the Arizona Wildcats, one of your least favorite teams, but they're favored by 31.5. And I offhand, and we'll let you kind of jump in when I'm almost done here with all the, or when I am done with some of these last ones, on what you think on any of these games, including those, of course. But Arizona is a 31.5 point favorite. I think they actually, because they are pretty good, and I think they can cover that one down in Tucson. The one that we're going to talk about now and even in the second half of the show is Morgan State at Arizona State. That's a 7 o'clock game. Unfortunately, it's on ESPN Plus, and ASU is a 43.5 point favorite. And one that I highlighted, which anybody listens to the show, I have done so well betting these games. UNLV is going across the Pacific to play at my Hawaii Rainbows. It's on the CW network, so good luck there. But Hawaii's getting 3.5 points. And I'm telling you, I can't remember ever losing betting Hawaii at home. Whatever team goes out there, the youngsters, the kids, they, be it the travel, be it they're goofing around in Hawaii, the Rainbows take care of business. So I'm telling you, take Hawaii plus the points in that one, and that's a night game. And the last night game that I'll mention is one probably kind of old and dear to your heart. UCLA is going to be playing at Cal, and that's at 7:30 on ESPN, and Cal's actually getting 2 points against UCLA. So besides the local games, Arizona and the Arizona State games, is there anything that I've thrown out there rather quickly, because we only have an hour, that you want to maybe talk about a little bit more, or should we jump into the U of A and ASU games?
4: Well, let's go back to Lane Kiffin.
3: And, sure.
4: First off, it was interesting. Texas Tech from the Big 12 was the biggest villain of college football because they have that oil billionaire paying players like crazy. They're out bidding some SEC and Big Ten teams. But now Lane Kiffin, definitely the number one villain with his $13 million a year salary. And, of course, ASU fans will be interested just to watch Sam Keller, our quarterback, who he poached and transferred over to LSU to play for them. But this is interesting. This game has created so much interest. And Clemson, you have to remember, this isn't the Clemson of a few years ago. They're not even ranked right now, which shocked me. And it's a 10.5 point game, LSU being the favorite. But the thing is that this is going to be in front of the largest crowd of credentialed media members in college football. And so that's how much interest there is nationally, and the game is at LSU. So he definitely leaned into the portal situation. And since 2022, and this counts when Lane Kiffin was at Ole Miss too, poaching, you know, I guess I can't say poaching. Everybody uses the transfer portal, including ASU, but they rank number one, number four, and this year they're number one for getting transfer players to come into their program. So I just found that kind of interesting. I'll be rooting for Clemson like crazy, but I'm not so sure having to play in their Death Valley, right? Isn't that what it's called? That's a bad place
3: yes.
4: to play a football
3: yes.
4: game, so we'll see how it goes. But going to ASU, they're playing that Morgan State, who I'm not even really sure who that is. The one advantage Morgan State has is they've already played a game, so you never know when your team hasn't played at all. And the thing is, ASU is going to be breaking in their new quarterback, Cutter Bowley, and he was a kid who transferred from Kentucky. He was on the all-freshman team, which is a big thing because Kentucky's in the SEC. But he had, you know, a lot of turnovers, a lot of interceptions. But Dillingham is really a good coach for quarterbacks. He develops Sam Leavitt into what he is right now. So hopefully he's corrected him. This kid's big. He's 6'5", 220 pounds. So I'm interested to see what he looks like because ASU has a ton of really good wide receivers and a lot of good running backs too. But this is a game I'll be disappointed if they don't win by the 40-some points or what have you. But you never know what's going to happen. And the reason I see this I don't know if you noticed this, Mike, but UMass played Rutgers, and I think that was yesterday or something. They were a 29.5-point underdog, and they're playing at Rutgers. and UMass beat them 37-21. And I just thought that was like really crazy. And I saw this video. They had this big fireworks program planned for the Rutgers victory after the game. And so they were shown, and they still exploded all the fireworks. And there were about 7 people in the stands watching this because everybody was so ticked off. But it shows you in college football, every once in a while, a strange thing like that will happen. And then Neon Deion, his Colorado team, they were 3-9 last year. He's on the hot seat. And they actually upset Georgia Tech 14-13. So, God, that's some Big 12 love there. And, gosh, I don't really have much more to say about the ASU game, except I'm looking forward to seeing this quarterback, seeing what he looks like. And originally, Dillingham, when he was at Oregon, was trying to recruit this kid, and he ended up going to Kentucky. So he does think he could be a good player. So that's the only part to watch that. And being ESPN Plus, I guess won't be able to watch it anyway. And then one last thing I'm going to throw in, Bobby Hurley's replacement, the new ASU coach who came from St. Mary's, and they knocked off Gonzaga and won their conference last year and what have you. He's been recruiting like crazy, and he just landed a top 50 high school recruit out of Florida, this kid Carson Crawford. So I'm anxious to see, like, Bobby Hurley could recruit, but he had trouble coaching, and this guy can recruit and he's a good coach. So maybe ASU basketball will get a little bit better anyway.
3: Well, we'll jump some more college. I've got a few more things to throw out, and we'll get your rebuttal on it all. One was, I think early in your conversation you said Sam Keller. Is it Sam Levitt?
4: No, Sam Levitt.
3: Yeah, you mentioned Keller, who I think he turncoated once, didn't he, before? Too?
4: Yeah, he was in some lawsuit. I meant to say Sam Levitt, obviously.
3: Yeah, Levitt. So just, which, you know, I actually caught that, you know, which is not always the case. And going back to the ASU game with this Morgan State, yeah, they came from behind to win. And at first I'm thinking, oh, they beat North Carolina A&T, whatever that is. And these are all like, you know, smaller schools. But like you said, they did play one. A couple other little notes on Morgan State is, most people are saying the only way Morgan State, and you're right, there's got to be 40, if not 50 games that they're almost all home teams are favored, or teams in general, by 20, 30, 40, more than 40 points, and yet you made a great point about an upset, not only somebody pulling the line, but winning the game against Rutgers. So ASU, about the only way they can lose this thing is if they turn the ball over about 8 times, which was an issue last year. Didn't they turn the ball over a lot? And this new quarterback, Cutter Bowley, he actually had some problems with Kentucky, I think it was, last year. Is there some truth to that? Or
4: when he played at Kentucky, and they actually did pretty good. They played Texas, you know, really well. And he was a SEC freshman quarterback, you know, on their all-freshman team. So he does have some talent. But his main thing was he did throw a lot of interceptions. So we've got some guys now that are really good receivers. And I'm sure Dillingham is going to tell him not to be launching the ball down the field or trying to throw in little windows that aren't really there. So I'm looking forward to seeing what this kid looks like, and I have faith in Coach Dillingham that he can bring out what's best in a quarterback. And if he were to fail, they have a kid from played at Michigan and Fresno State that he's supposed to be a really good quarterback, and then they have one of the top freshman quarterbacks in the nation, Jake Fetty, and they can maybe plug him in halfway through the season. That kid was a really high recruit, supposed to be a really good player. But I'm looking forward to Cutter Bowley looking like I hope he looks, and leading the Sun Devils to some interesting victories this year. They have the hardest schedule in the Big 12, too. A lot of people don't know that. They have 6 road games, and they're all against the BYUs, Texas Tech, and Arizona, all the better teams. And Mike, I'll tell people, Mike's a traveler. He likes to travel around and stuff. The Sun Devils are going to log over 17,000 round-trip miles on the road because they're playing one game in London, and that's going to account for 5,200 miles. And last year, for instance, they logged 9,000 miles. So I hope they can handle this travel that they're going to be doing. And they're probably going to be a little tired flying to London and then flying back home and playing a game.
3: Wow, that's crazy. And they're still technically supposed to be going to school. I know a lot of the kids just get paid and whatever, but they're supposed to be going to school, and that was, they used to complain about long bus rides, but that is interesting. One thing, your buddy Dillingham has actually gone on record and talked about the importance of making a good first impression. Either he or people are saying he needs a convincing victory against this Morgan State to keep the fan base engaged. If the Sun Devils don't blow these guys out, or it's close, it could be a tough, long year, coupled with the travel. Mentioning the travel, Morgan State is actually traveling 2,200 miles to come to Tempe. Granted, they get a $600,000 paycheck, I think, for doing it. One other interesting number, and you'll probably like this, know this, the number 26, that's the number of consecutive victories in a home opener for the Sun Devils. That's the second longest active streak in the nation behind Illinois, of all places, which had 28. Wow. Something about 2020, I don't know if there was an exception there, maybe because of, you know, no fans and it took forever to have a home opener, whatever. But 26 consecutive home victories, and I'll throw out some names. We got to go to break soon, but I'll throw out some names for people to keep an eye on. And if you want to jump on them quickly, because we've got a lot to cover. You mentioned their quarterback is going to be, because it changes almost every year. All these teams, it's always changing, you know, with all this portals and stuff that, you know, you don't like, but it's the way of the world now, way of college football. But their quarterback is Cutter Bowley. Their running backs, Keyshawn Brown, Marquise Gillis. They've got some wide receivers, Reed Harris, a guy named Miller, Jalen Moss, Ryden Vines, Wright, Jaron Hamilton. So some of the names you might hear or see, be it if you get a chance to watch tomorrow or the season. On defense, Owen Long, Martell Hughes, and then there's a guy named Ashton Stamps that's supposed to be pretty good. He's an LSU transfer. So any of those names jump out to you? Anybody you want to maybe compound on real quick?
4: I'll just throw in there, they have a freshman running back recruit. What's his name? Cardae Mack. Watch out for that kid, too. They're going to stick him in. And he was a high recruit, and in practice, he's been really knocking them dead, too. But they have seven running backs. So somehow, somebody's going to probably be disgruntled and transfer to a school next year. But I don't know how they're going to sort the running back room out. And probably the one bad thing is they only have one tight end coming back, and he was injured. So tight end's a real weakness for them, and Dillingham likes to use the tight ends. But they're expecting a sellout crowd, and their home record as far as fan participation and the students, he's got it on track. And Mike's gone to a lot of, like, Ole Miss games where it's, boy, football really means something. And Dillingham's got the Valley ignited again. So if they need a big win, you're probably right. But they need to be winning some of these Big 12 games, too. And their second game of the year, Mike, this is not easy, too. They go on the road to play Texas A&M, and that's going to be a real test for them.
3: Yeah, and their third game is at Kansas in London, like you talked about.
4: Yeah, right.
3: London. U of A, of course, Northern Arizona on Saturday. Then the U of A is on the road at BYU, and then they've got a home game against Northern Illinois. And I know we've got to go to a break, but I'll finish a little bit, because when we come back, we're going to talk about Tiger Woods. We're going to talk a little bit about the NBA. We'll talk a little bit about the Angels selling. Of course, more Diamondback talk, because that's the game coming up right after Doc and I are done jabbing away here. But Sunday, if you don't like the Saturday college football slate, even that Clemson-LSU game, they've saved some big ones. Mm-hmm. Since there's no regular season NFL yet, there's some big college games on Sunday, and you mentioned Ole Miss. So Louisville, I think your kids or one of them lives there, but number 24 in the nation, Louisville, will be playing Ole Miss, and that's in Nashville. Ole Miss is favored by only 6.5. Ole Miss is ninth in the nation. I'm not sure if I agree with that. I like it, but I'm not sure if I agree with it. But Ole Miss is favored by only 6.5. That's a 4:30 game on ABC. But there's a couple other big games on Sunday, and these are dear to your heart. Washington State will be playing Washington, a school you actually went to also. Washington's 17th in the nation. This is on Sunday. They're favored by 23.5, even though it's Washington State. And then there's another one with Wisconsin playing Notre Dame. Notre Dame is fourth in the nation. Notre Dame is favored by 20.5. And there's even a game on Monday with a ranked team, SMU, favored by 3, playing Florida State. So if you don't like Saturday, there's three pretty good games on Sunday and one on Monday when it comes to college football. But
4: college football is becoming the NFL, apparently.
3: Well, there you go. And, wait, they're getting paid, and some of the NFL players want to go back and play.
4: Right.
3: But you got Doc and myself, Mike Austin. We got more to go over. You got the Diamondbacks coming up at 5:10. Don't go too far. We'll be right back after this.
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13: 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That's what it's all about. We are bringing you the best, the good news. 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
3: Yeah, God bless you, and keep listening to Let's Talk Sports with normally Sanford Cohen, but he's over in Cottonwood doing some sort of radio thing over there. So you've got the doctor in the house, Dr. Ron Korek, and myself, Mike Austin, and we've been talking a lot of Diamondback baseball, college football. D-backs will be on shortly after us. 5:10 will be first pitch, So we are the pregame, and it's getting close to that first pitch tonight at 5:10. Tomorrow, 4:15. Sunday at 11:10. And same thing with the holiday on Monday in Kansas City. That'll be an 11:10 game. D-backs are a slight underdog today, but I'm betting them. I like them. Marte is actually playing, and he'll be playing second base, and Gabby will be catching. So keep an eye out for that one. Padres are playing later tonight in San Diego against the Yankees, and the Yankees are a favorite. Cubs will be playing Miami, and Atlanta was beating Philadelphia earlier 1-0. When it comes to the Arizona Cardinals, the first game for the Cardinals will be September 13th, and that'll be at the L.A. Chargers. It's a 1:25 kickoff on CBS. They don't come home until September 20th against Seattle, then they're back on the road at San Francisco. And speaking of the Chargers, Doc, their billionaire owner, Mr. Kroenke, Stan Kroenke, who owns the Denver Nuggets, the Colorado Avalanche, the Colorado Rapids in soccer, also has a Premier League team. And I thought the last time I checked, he was the Charger owner. He owns that stadium. Well, he's buying the L.A. Angels, and all my friends out in Southern California are excited about it because Artie Moreno, even though he's a billionaire from Arizona and still lives in Phoenix, has not done very well with that team since buying it in 2002. And even when you've got Mike Trout and Ohtani on your team and no pitchers, hasn't done much. I think they went to the playoffs once. So your thoughts about that deal and the billionaires selling to the billionaires?
4: Yeah, Artie Moreno, he's a U of A guy too, by the way, kind of like Sarver.
3: Right.
4: Sarver was. So when he bought the team, I think it was 2003, it was the year after they won the World Series that he bought the team. And
3: right.
4: I think right now, currently, I think there are 11 straight seasons without making the playoffs, if I read that correctly somewhere. My mind is storing so many facts right now from reading about all this stuff. But yeah, to have... you know, in fact, I think it's not the Chargers owner. I think it's the Rams owner.
3: Yes, y'all, you're right. He owns the Rams.
4: Yeah.
3: You are correct.
4: So,
3: I knew that was something off. Yep.
4: Yeah. Well, Sam Keller, Sam Levitt, you know, who owns it? I mean, you know, we're human. What can we do? We can't go 4-for-4. But anyway, Artie Moreno, you can kind of laugh at him, and he destroyed the team. He had Mike Trout and Ohtani together, and then he wouldn't really, like, offer Ohtani enough to keep him on the team. Ohtani wanted to stay in Anaheim, but he originally bought the team for $183 million, and I'm sure at the time we thought, oh, my God, $183 million. Well, he sold it to this Rams owner, Stan, and I'm sure I'm butchering it, Kroenke, for $4 billion. So not a bad profit for an 80-year-old, you know, he doesn't have too many years to spend the difference, and I'm sure his kids are all smiling, all the family members and what have you, too. But I think it's a great thing that the Angels, I mean, because they conceded the market to the Dodgers, and the L.A. market is one of the biggest, you know, in sports. And just by being so lousy, and even their stadium and what have you, they just weren't up to snuff. And when he bought the team, I thought, oh, because he talked a big ball game about paying guys extra money and getting all the players in there, and it was just kind of pathetic to watch. And they even had the Tyler Skaggs tragedy when he died from drugs, and the clubhouse guy was getting drugs for the players and what have you. Tyler Skaggs played for the Diamondbacks for a while as well. But so he's had a lot of bad things happen to that franchise, and I'm sure your friends that are Angel fans are ecstatic, because I'm looking at it and I'm thinking, this Rams owner dude, he's going to know what he's doing. I mean, look at the LA Rams, and I wouldn't be surprised if in a few years down the road the Angels are relevant again, which would be great. I would root for that.
3: Well, you mentioned Skaggs, and there was another pretty good pitcher that wasn't drugs, but he had just pitched like a shutout, and he was off driving with his pals and his girlfriend in a convertible, and they had a terrible accident. I think it was somebody else was at fault and killed him. I think I hate to say it, but it might have decapitated the guy. It was terrible. The night after he threw like a shutout or his first game or something crazy. So they've had some bad luck. And back to Kroenke, and you're right, it's the Rams. and he owns that stadium. There's already been talk, I just saw today, that he's going to probably build a new stadium for the Angels, even though the one they have, which was built in 66 and has been remodeled numerous times, it's kind of neat. It's kind of nice. And I don't know, some people might be bummed about it, but they did a good job with that football stadium that the Rams and the L.A. Chargers do share. So they're talking about a new stadium. Of course, you'll be getting, you know, with that L.A. market, some players. So, yeah, Angel fans are excited about it. So we'll see how that plays out. And back to the Cardinals, who are going to be playing the L.A. Chargers in that stadium out there on the 13th. They did do a signing to this week. Michael Wilson with the Arizona Cardinals signed a three-year extension. He's a pretty good wide receiver for them, and pretty good money. It's worth $75 million over 3 years. You know, half of it or so is guaranteed.
4: Yeah, $40 million.
3: Yeah, 40-something million guaranteed. But they're throwing some money around there. And their offensive coordinator, I always love throwing this stuff out, and you guys, I think, like it. You don't always notice it. But I also read the real estate section. And Nathaniel Hackett, who is the offensive coordinator for the Cardinals, and yes, he's done it for a long time. He's made some bucks. He was previously a coach with the New York Jets, Denver Broncos, Green Bay Packers, Jacksonville Jaguars, and Buffalo Bills. Well, he scratched a check, him and his wife, for $9 million for a Paradise Valley house that wasn't even listed for sale. I don't know if he bought it from another sports guy or what. Oh, and small side note, ex-hockey player, Tyler Bozak, sold his Phoenix house for about $5 million, but he's a retired guy. And I won't get into it, we don't have time, but the hockey is on the forefront again. There's a lot of talk about bringing the NHL back to Arizona, Andrea Doan, and there's been meetings with some people and the commissioners, and, you know, they want to try to get in front of this thing and beat out places like Houston, Austin, Texas, Atlanta, and all that. And supposedly the NHL is excited if they can definitely get a arena situation, and supposedly there are numerous potential ownership candidates, hopefully better than the last six or so, Three Stooges, but that's in the papers also. But since we don't have a lot of time, and I want to talk some NBA with you too, Tiger Woods is in the news. You know, we all kind of know about his little personal problems flipping cars, and he had one fairly recently, and his girlfriend is Vanessa Trump, which doesn't matter, even though when he flipped the last one, he was on the phone with Donald trying to maybe get out of it. But he has pleaded guilty. He made a deal. He made a plea deal for the latest accident, and he is going to have his license will be suspended for 5 years. That would be pretty tough for most of us, but he should have had somebody driving him, and he can continue to have somebody driving for him. But if he messes up, this dude's going to jail. So the judge said, if you are caught behind a vehicle, you are going to jail. So 5 year suspended license. And, yeah, you know, right when he could be going on the senior tour and maybe kicking some butt and winning some of those tournaments, but, and maybe he still can, and maybe somebody's got to drive his golf cart around. But your thoughts real quick on Tiger Woods and this latest situation with him.
4: Well, if anybody should know about drivers, it should be Tiger Woods, you know. I mean,
3: well,
4: we're not talking putters here. We're talking drivers. So that shouldn't,
3: yeah.
4: I just wondered, will they allow him to, like, a casual round to drive his golf cart on a golf course? That'd be interesting, too.
3: Well, that's private property. Maybe that'd be okay.
4: Yeah.
3: So speaking of more, this is kind of usually up Sanford's alley, but you're an NBA guy, and, you know, it's kind of been popping out here more recently. It's pretty wild. The NBA announced some really stiff penalties for the Clippers, and it has to do with Mr. Leonard, but it's not so much him. It's the ownership there with the Clippers.
4: Steve Ballmer.
3: Yeah. I'll throw out what it took a year of investigating. And what happened was they signed this player and they went roundabout. They circumvented the NBA salary cap and they made a deal where his $28 million was going to go through some company called Aspiration that he was going to be. It was a green financial services and he was going to do something for me. He did very little of anything. So it was a kind of a way to pay him under the table and get away with something. And they got penalized, even though the Clippers are claiming that they reject it, but the players' association and the NBA is like on board with all this. It was a 1 year investigation. And my question to you, and I'm going to read most of the things that are going to happen to the Clippers, and it's pretty big. Find out if you feel this is maybe too much, or, you know, maybe if America would penalize people that break laws, we wouldn't have as many people breaking laws. But anyways, the Clippers are going to, this is huge. The Clippers, number one, will forfeit five first-round draft picks, one each in 29, 30, 31, 32, and 33. The Clippers are fined $30 million. That's chump change nowadays. Clippers owner Steve Ballmer is suspended from all league and team activities for 1 year. Clippers president of business operations, Gillian Zucker, is suspended without pay for 1 year. Clippers president of basketball operations, Lawrence Frank, is suspended without pay for 6 months. The Clippers organization and personnel are subject to a compliance and monitoring for 5 years. And then Leonard has to pay back $700,000. Again, that's nothing because, I don't know, this salary was huge. Now, the Clippers traded Leonard, who is a two-time NBA Finals MVP, not an MVP, but a Finals MVP. They traded him to Toronto recently.
4: I don't think that one's gone through yet. I think the NBA
3: let me finish. They traded him earlier this summer for Brandon Ingram, Grady Dick, a 31 and 33 first-round pick, 30 and 33 second-round picks, and some swapping of trips. But now the trade has been put on hold due to this investigation. So now, Doc, what was this too much? Was it not enough? What can you throw out here about this? Is pretty. I know I'm a big NBA guy. It's not my number one sport. But your thoughts about this and how this is probably going to hurt these Clippers a lot, don't you think?
4: Oh yeah, but I think they could have done more. If anything, it's probably just right, because this guy is worth, the owner, Steve Ballmer, something like $140 billion. So he could just pay the guy, he could take the third apron or however they figure these things out and pay some kind of a tax or what have you. And if you remember, his name's escaping me right now, but the owner of the Clippers beforehand, he was caught on tape making some racial remarks and what have you.
3: Sterling. Yeah.
4: And they had to kick him out of the NBA. And then this Ballmer guy buys it, and he's like, we're going to restore the Clippers, and, you know, I'm going to get a new stadium, or we're going to do this, we're going to do that, we're going to get the players and make them relevant again like the Lakers or what have you. And now, as it turns out, he might have done stuff just as bad, if not worse, than the other guy. So I think good for the NBA. And Pablo Torres, the journalist who found this story and found all these facts, this is the interesting thing. When he first, a year ago, he was saying stuff, and I was thinking, oh, this guy's just trying to get ESPN headlines or what have you. But now that the story's broke, he says he's got other investigations going on right now. So we'll see if other teams are involved, and hopefully it won't be the Suns.
3: I would be, if I'm being investigated by that guy, I would be really worried. And sticking with the NBA briefly, we only got a couple minutes. ESPN is predicting that your Phoenix Suns will finish eighth in the West, a couple games worse than last year. I think last year they won 44. They're saying Suns will finish eighth at 42-40. They're saying in the West, the Spurs will be number one with 62 wins, Thunder with 60, you know, yada, yada, yada. But the Suns, number eight. Any thoughts on, do you agree with that, or do you think they'll do better or worse?
4: I ain't making predictions right now, so let's let them play, and I'll tell you halfway through the season.
3: Quickly, on a local note, I noticed Bradshaw Mountain Football, who's got a game tonight at home, so if anybody's looking for something to do, beautiful night in Prescott. Bradshaw Mountain is ranked number two in 4A, so really good team. They've got Independence coming in to play Bradshaw Mountain, probably a 7 o'clock game over there in Prescott Valley. And Prescott is on the road playing their football high school game at Thunderbird. They're not ranked, but Bradshaw Mountain is. And again, college football, some big ones coming up. Tomorrow you got Clemson at number at LSU, and then some of the other big ones, Doc, will be within the month of September. You've got number one Ohio State at number four Texas, number nine Oklahoma at number 16 right. Michigan. A couple other ones jumping out. We mentioned earlier LSU. Well, maybe we didn't. LSU is going to be playing Ole Miss in Oxford on September 19th.
4: That's the one I want to see.
3: Oh, yeah, we got that baby.
4: Are you sitting down for the last 30 seconds? I've got something
3: Go ahead.
4: Austin is going to love, because who was reinstated today for the Diamondbacks? Tommy Troy's been out injured and designated for assignment. Mike's favorite player, Jorge Barroza.
3: The midget got sent?
4: Yep. I don't think anybody will sign him. They'll re-sign him and put him in AAA, but he served his purpose. He played defense, ran every now and again. But I will tell fans, Mike's been shaking his head about him for, I'd say, the last 2 months.
3: The killer is that guy should be drawing more walks than,
4: than Acuna.
3: Yeah, and lay down a bun. I mean, how many times did you see that guy?